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1: Welcome. It is the Ben Ferguson Show. It is so nice to have you with us. There was an extremely important meeting in Washington, D.C. It was about the terrorist organization, the Muslim Brotherhood. And the Muslim Brotherhood, it was about how and why they're a threat in this country, how they're growing in this country, and what the American people needed to understand about the Muslim Brotherhood. Well, what was even more shocking than the hearing itself is the fact that this hearing, not a single Democrat elected official attended it. That's right. This was a simple national security hearing exposing the Muslim Brotherhood's efforts, in their words, to undermine the United States of America. And the stunning testimony that came from the witnesses was not political either. So why did Democrats decide to just refuse to show up? Why did they literally run away from a national security hearing about terrorists undermining America? Why would you miss

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1: Welcome, it is the Ben Ferguson Show. It is so nice to have you with us. There was massive fallout, there's very clear evidence of that, on Capitol Hill with Dr. Anthony Fauci. Not only pleading the fifth more than 100 times, but even having his lawyers removed from the room. It was a circus, and Americans, they're furious. Now, I'm going to get to that fallout in a moment, but before I do, I want you to understand how we got to that point in the hearing. Senator Rick Scott was one of those that really went after Anthony Fauci with facts. And here's part of his questioning that Anthony Fauci didn't ever think you would actually find out about. Take a listen.
2: Did you partner with Bill Gates on global health initiatives or vaccines?
3: On the advice of counsel, I respectfully decline to answer based upon my rights under the Fifth Amendment to the Constitution.
2: How much did Bill Gates' entities provide in funding to NIAID collectively since 2005?
3: On the advice of counsel, I respectfully decline to answer based upon my rights under the Fifth Amendment to the Constitution.
2: To your knowledge, did Bill Gates partner with China on sensitive research?
3: On the advice of counsel, I respectfully decline to answer based upon my rights under the Fifth Amendment to the Constitution.
2: Specifically, dual-use research such as countermeasures or gain-of-function?
3: On the advice of counsel, I respectfully decline to answer based upon my rights under the Fifth Amendment to the Constitution.
2: Do you know if Bill Gates' entities partnered with U.S. government classified programs?
3: On the advice of counsel, I respectfully decline to answer based upon my rights under the Fifth Amendment to the Constitution.
2: Do you know if Bill Gates maintains an active national security clearance?
3: On the advice of counsel, I respectfully decline to answer based upon my rights under the Fifth Amendment to the Constitution.
2: Did you advocate a request for Bill Gates to receive a security clearance?
3: On the advice of counsel, I respectfully decline to answer based upon my rights under the Fifth Amendment to the Constitution.

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1: Welcome. It is the Ben Ferguson Show. It is nice to have you with us tonight, and I want to get your reaction to the Democratic Socialists of America. When you hear what they have to say about Israel deserve what they got on October 7th, when you hear them say that America deserved 9/11, for example, America deserved 9/11. What does that make you think? And do you support those statements? There are obviously more Americans than I realize that actually believe and support these radical statements. And it is a radical statement to say that America deserved 9/11. Diaz, are we spun up? I want to make sure, because I want to play this, but I want to make sure you're ready. I want you to listen. This is Assam Piker, in his own words, on his own podcast, saying what I just said.
2: Literally doesn't matter. He can prep with whoever he wants. He can prep with Benny Morris if he wants. There is no way you support terrorism, question mark. No, I don't. I don't support the state of Israel, and I don't support the state of the United States of America. Literally.
1: This is a guy who on his show is saying these things. I don't support Israel, right? So anybody that's Jewish, like anti-Semite, number one, here we go.
3: This guy has the understanding of foreign policy of like a 12-year-old. What the fuck? What the fuck is wrong with this? Isn't that how he lost his fucking dumbass eye? Because he got his fucking eye hole.
1: This is the guy, Assam Piker, the left's top streamer, who said that America deserves 9/11. Referring to a former member of Congress who lost his eye in war. This is the guy. I don't support the United States of America. That's what he said in his words. I do not support the United States of America. That is Assam Piker. The Democratic Party has embraced him.
2: Literally doesn't matter. He can prep with whoever he wants. He can prep with Benny Morris if he wants.
1: This is a guy who goes on his live stream

0: Jersey on Sunday afternoon. The airspace above the club had been temporarily restricted as the venue hosts the LIV Golf New York tournament. The president, an avid golf enthusiast, attending the event, NORAD reported to X on Sunday that all aircraft were safely escorted out of the area. I'm Ted Lindner. This is Fox News.
1: With your Twin Cities weather, I'm meteorologist Brandon Bormans. Partly cloudy skies tonight with lows in the mid-60s. Increasing sunshine on Monday with high temps in the mid-80s. A few showers and thunderstorms possible later Monday night into early Tuesday. That's your latest forecast on Twin Cities News Talk, AM 1130. Currently, it's 78.
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0: With your Twin Cities weather, I'm meteorologist Brandon Bormans. Partly cloudy skies tonight with lows in the mid-60s. Increasing sunshine on Monday with high temps in the mid-80s. A few showers and thunderstorms possible later Monday night into early Tuesday. That's your latest forecast on Twin Cities News Talk, AM 1130. Currently,
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19: News. I'm Ted Linder. Iran continues to insist the Strait of Hormuz will not reopen until the U.S. meets its list of demands.
20: Iran's Supreme National Security Council issued a fresh statement over the weekend calling on the United States to permanently end the war in the region and compensate Iran for damages before the Strait would reopen.
19: That's Fox's Trey Yingst. As uncertainty persists, gas prices continue to rise, but relief could be coming.
21: Prices are about to fall because oil prices are way down, and so are the prices that retailers pay for their fuel. They're going to share those price cuts with us.
19: That's U.S. industry analyst Trilby Lumberg of the Lumberg Survey. And no winner in Saturday night's Powerball drawings, but Monday night's jackpot now up to at least $905 million. If you go for a one-time payout, you're looking at about $391 million. Good luck. 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
1: With your Twin Cities weather, I'm meteorologist Brandon Bormans. Partly cloudy skies tonight with lows in the mid-60s. Increasing sunshine on Monday with high temps in the mid-80s. A few showers and thunderstorms possible later Monday night into early Tuesday. That's your latest forecast on Twin Cities News Talk, AM 1130. Currently, it's
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7: Fox News, I'm Sue Guzman. Iran continuing to insist that the Strait of Hormuz won't reopen until the U.S. meets its list of demands.
8: Iran's Supreme National Security Council issued a fresh statement over the weekend calling on the United States to permanently end the war in the region and compensate Iran for damages before the Strait would reopen.
7: Fox's Trey Yangst. Israel, meantime, is rejecting President Trump's plan for Gaza, saying it won't withdraw forces in the Palestinian territory until Hamas disarms. Gas prices are up over the past couple of weeks. Trilby Lundberg with the Lundberg Survey telling us
9: there's been another rise at the gas pump. Prices are up about 8 cents in the past 2 weeks, and the new price is $4.18.
7: Don Nelson, the second winningest NBA coach who won 5 titles as a Celtics player, has died. He was 86. 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
5: Here's something pretty disturbing I discovered while researching this podcast. This is what it actually says on the Los Angeles Police Department website. The site states that the Adult Missing Persons Unit investigates 3,200 cases a month. And 70% of those missing people are found or returned voluntarily within 2 or 3 days. It goes on to explain, and I quote here, "Since being a missing person is not a crime, police are given a very limited role while conducting these types of investigations." At the bottom of the webpage, it gets more disturbing. There's a section titled, "What if they never returned?" And here's the official police advice. In such situations, you may want to enlist the services of a private investigator to assist in your search. If you can't afford a PI, the police elaborate, quote, "Another option would be to contact the Salvation Army, which has a missing persons locator program." There is not a single sentence on the LAPD website that would lead a loved one of a missing person to have any faith that the police would properly investigate it. What the LAPD is basically saying is, if someone you love goes missing, don't overreact. They'll probably turn up, unless they don't, in which case you should get someone besides the police to look into it. All this is my way of saying, if the police took missing persons cases as seriously as they do, say, bank robberies, I wouldn't have had to do this podcast in the first place and end up chasing a violent criminal halfway around the country. I'm Neil Strauss, and you can hear the full story of To Live and Die in L.A.
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6: Minneapolis.
7: A new tact. I'm Sue Guzman, Fox News. President Trump is shifting his approach in the conflict with Iran. We have more from Fox's Anita Vogel.
8: President Trump says that Washington is only semi-negotiating with Tehran right now. He's also signaling more emphasis on economic pressure rather than a new military offensive. Trump claims Iran is in very bad economic shape and does not have money to pay its soldiers. This as Iran continues to defy the U.S. by striking more ships in the Strait of Hormuz. Meantime, Oman and Iran are reportedly very close to reaching a deal to manage the waterway. But Tehran is laying out a new set of demands for reopening it. They include ending the war and removing the U.S. naval blockade. We're also learning the Pentagon is asking the U.S. defense industry to ramp up production as stockpiles reportedly run low.
7: Is Iran's supreme leader still alive? There is speculation that he is not. But according to Iran, he is, and they're planning to provide proof, as we hear from Fox's Marianne Rafferty.
6: Iran is reportedly preparing to release proof its supreme leader is alive and healthy. Tehran claiming photos will be published in the coming days. The supreme leader has been in hiding since the U.S.-Iran war began in March. There's been speculation he was hurt or killed in the same airstrikes that killed his father. State media also saying the supreme leader met with Iran's president this weekend to discuss the economy, military, and the ongoing conflict with Israel and the U.S.
7: Happened again. F-16 fighter jets had to scramble to intercept at least two planes violating airspace over President Trump's golf club in Bedminster, New Jersey, Sunday afternoon. The airspace above the club had been temporarily restricted as the venue was hosting the LIV Golf New York tournament with the president in attendance. And five people are dead in an outbreak of flesh-eating bacteria in Louisiana. Health officials urging beachgoers to take precautions as the bacteria thrive in seawater and estuaries and lagoons. 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
7: The Wisconsin gubernatorial primaries are Tuesday. Republican candidate Congressman Tom Tiffany tells Fox's The Big Weekend Show he and former Virginia Governor Glenn Youngkin plan to lay out a plan Monday to reduce the cost of building homes.
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7: Democratic frontrunner, State Assemblywoman Francesca Hong supports subsidizing construction of affordable housing units.

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1: With your Twin Cities weather, I'm meteorologist Brandon Bormans. Partly cloudy skies tonight with lows in the mid-60s. Increasing sunshine on Monday with high temps in the mid-80s. A few showers and thunderstorms possible later Monday night into early Tuesday. That's your latest forecast on Twin Cities News Talk, AM 1130. Right now,
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9: Fox News, I'm Ted Linder. President Trump Sunday indicating he's prepared to use economic pressure and not military force to try and encourage Iran to agree to an end to the months-long conflict. This is Iran continues to defy the U.S. by striking more ships in the Strait of Hormuz. Oman and Iran are reportedly close to a deal to manage the waterway. The Wisconsin gubernatorial primaries are Tuesday. Republican candidate Congressman Tom Tiffany says he'll lay out a plan to reduce the cost of building homes.
10: Here's how we're going to reduce costs for you so that you have more money in your pocket. Plus, we're going to bring you better jobs to Wisconsin by not raising taxes, reducing taxes, and reducing the red tape here in Wisconsin.
9: Democratic frontrunner State Assemblywoman Francesca Hong supports subsidizing construction of affordable housing units. And no winner in Saturday night's Powerball drawing means tonight's jackpot up to at least $905 million. Good luck. 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
4: Lisa Sky Hain loved working with people.
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5: Day one, literally 8 a.m., I have an email that says, "Good morning, let's create the largest networking community on the planet."
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15: More pressure on Iran. I'm Ted Lindner, Fox News. President Trump Sunday indicating he's prepared to use economic pressure and not military force to try and encourage Iran to agree to an end to the months-long conflict, telling Axios, quote, "We're low-keying it. We're only semi-negotiating with them, just watching the fact that they have no money." This is Iran, though, continues to defy the U.S. by striking more ships in the Strait of Hormuz. Oman and Iran are reportedly close to a deal to manage the waterway. Iran's supreme leader is alive. Well, according to Iran, he is, and they're providing proof. Fox's Marion Rafferty with the details on this for us this morning.
16: Iran is reportedly preparing to release proof its supreme leader is alive and healthy. Tehran claiming photos will be published in the coming days. The supreme leader has been in hiding since the U.S.-Iran war began in March. There's been speculation he was hurt or killed in the same airstrikes that killed his father. State media also saying the supreme leader met with Iran's president this weekend to discuss the economy, military, and the ongoing conflict with Israel and the U.S.
15: This comes amid talks between the U.S. and Iran, though President Trump says he's only semi-negotiating with them. Part of that cost, higher gas and oil prices. Crude prices were headed higher Sunday night. Trilby Lundberg with the Lundberg Survey says gas prices rose again.
17: Prices are up about 8 cents in the past 2 weeks, and the new price is $4.18.
15: AAA puts the national average at $4.01 a gallon. Evacuation orders in place across parts of the western U.S. and southwest Canada is extremely extremely hot and dry conditions fuel the spread of wildfires in the region. The National Interagency Fire Center saying 183 fires erupted across the U.S. since Saturday, including 8 large ones. No winner in Saturday night's Powerball drawing. That means tonight, Monday night's jackpot grown to at least $905 million. If you go for a one-time payout, you're looking at about $391 million. The prize ranks as the 8th largest jackpot in Powerball history. 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
15: The Wisconsin gubernatorial primaries are Tuesday. Republican candidate Congressman Tom Tiffany telling Fox's The Big Weekend show he and former Virginia Governor Glenn Youngkin will lay out a plan Monday to reduce the cost of building homes.
20: Here's how we're going to reduce costs for you so that you have more money in your pocket. Plus, we're going to bring you better jobs to Wisconsin by not raising taxes, reducing taxes, and reducing the red tape here in Wisconsin.
15: Democrat frontrunner State Assemblywoman Francesca Hong supports subsidizing construction of affordable housing units and wants to create a state housing authority. She also proposed a data center moratorium to give the state time to pass regulations. Minnesota voters are headed to the polls Tuesday. Republican Senate candidate Michelle Tafoya telling Fox's The Big Weekend show she's the one for residents frustrated with decades of Democratic rule.
21: We're not going to reelect the establishment politicians who have embarrassed us and who have lost billions and billions of dollars to fraud. When are we across the spectrum in Minnesota going to stand up and say, we want common sense, not crazy?
15: Frontrunners Lieutenant Governor Peggy Flanagan and Congressman Angie Craig are vying for the Democratic nomination. President Trump has not endorsed a candidate in the election. The state's Democratic Party criticizing Tafoya for her support of the Iran war and advising residents concerned about affordability to, quote, take one last trip to Starbucks. It's not the first time it's happened this weekend, though. F-16 fighter jets had to scramble to intercept at least two planes violating airspace over President Trump's golf club in Bedminster, New Jersey. This happened on Sunday afternoon. The airspace above the club had been temporarily restricted as the venue hosts the LIV Golf New York tournament. The president, who of course is an avid golf enthusiast, was attending the event. NORAD reporting to X on Sunday, all aircraft were safely escorted out of the area. I'm Ted Lindner. This is Fox News.
22: With your Twin Cities weather, I'm meteorologist Brandon Bormans. Partly cloudy skies tonight with lows in the mid-60s. Increasing sunshine on

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1: With your Twin Cities weather, I'm meteorologist Brandon Bormans. Partly cloudy skies tonight with lows in the mid-60s. Increasing sunshine on Monday with high temps in the mid-80s. A few showers and thunderstorms possible later Monday night into early Tuesday. That's your latest forecast on Twin Cities News Talk, AM 1130. Currently,
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7: Fox News, I'm Sue Guzman. President Trump pivoting away from military action in Iran, according to a new Axios report.
8: Instead, the administration is going to increase economic pressure. The president says that they are semi-negotiating. It comes as Iran issued new demands, which include wanting the U.S. to lift its naval blockade, pay for Iran war damages, and unfreeze Iranian assets.
7: South Carolina Senator Tim Scott telling Fox he supports Lindsey Graham's sister, Senator Darlene Graham, in Tuesday's GOP Senate primary race.
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7: The primary winner will face Democrat Annie Andrews in November. 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
11: Low-keying it. I'm Sue Guzman, Fox News. President Trump says he's shifting his approach in the conflict with Iran. More from Fox's Anita Vogel.
12: President Trump says that Washington is only semi-negotiating with Tehran right now. He's also signaling more emphasis on economic pressure rather than a new military offensive. Trump claims Iran is in very bad economic shape and does not have money to pay its soldiers. This as Iran continues to defy the U.S. by striking more ships in the Strait of Hormuz. Meantime, Oman and Iran are reportedly very close to reaching a deal to manage the waterway. But Tehran is laying out a new set of demands for reopening it. They include ending the war and removing the U.S. naval blockade. We're also learning the Pentagon is asking the U.S. defense industry to ramp up production as stockpiles reportedly run low.
11: Ukrainian President Volodymyr Zelensky issuing an ultimatum about North Korean troops to be deployed in Russia. Fox's Marianne Rafferty has more.
13: Volodymyr Zelensky is out with a new warning. He says 50,000 North Korean troops could be deployed to Russia to support Moscow's war effort. Ukraine claims a North Korean missile unit has already begun deploying to Western Russia with up to 120 ballistic missiles and six launchers. Zelensky warning Pyongyang is gaining combat experience and Russian aid. Kyiv is seeking more air defenses from the U.S. and South Korea.
11: It's happened again. F-16 fighter jets had to scramble to intercept at least two planes, violating airspace over President Trump's golf club in Bedminster, New Jersey, Sunday afternoon. The airspace above the club had been temporarily restricted as the venue was hosting the LIV Golf New York tournament with the president in attendance. And five people are dead now in an outbreak of flesh-eating bacteria in Louisiana. Health officials urging beachgoers to take precautions with the bacteria. They are thriving in seawater and in estuaries and lagoons. 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
11: The Wisconsin gubernatorial primaries are Tuesday. Republican candidate Congressman Tom Tiffany telling Fox's The Big Weekend Show that he and former Virginia Governor Glenn Youngkin are going to lay out a plan today to reduce the cost of building homes.
17: Here's how we're going to reduce costs for you so that you have more money in your pocket. Plus, we're going to bring you better jobs to Wisconsin by not raising taxes, reducing taxes, and reducing the red tape here in Wisconsin.
11: Democratic frontrunner, State Assemblywoman Francesca Hong supports subsidizing construction of affordable housing units and wants to create a state housing authority. She's also proposing a data center moratorium to give the state more time to pass regulations. Minnesota voters will be heading to the polls on Tuesday as well. Republican Senate candidate Michelle Tafoya telling Fox's The Big Weekend Show that she's the one for residents frustrated with decades of Democratic rule.
18: We're not going to reelect the establishment politicians who have embarrassed us and who have lost billions and billions of dollars to fraud. When are we across the spectrum in Minnesota going to stand up and say we want common sense, not crazy?
11: Frontrunners Lieutenant Governor Peggy Flanagan and Congresswoman Angie Craig are vying for the Democratic nomination. President Trump has not endorsed a candidate in this election. State's Democratic Party criticizing Tafoya for her support of the Iran conflict and advising residents concerned about affordability to take, quote, one less trip to Starbucks. Evacuation orders are in place across the western U.S. and southwest Canada. The National Interagency Fire Center says a total of 183 fires erupted across the U.S. since Saturday. And there was no winner in this past Saturday night's Powerball drawing, so that means Monday's jackpot has grown to at least $905 million. This is the eighth largest jackpot in Powerball history. I'm Sue Guzman. This is Fox News.
19: With your Twin Cities weather, I'm meteorologist Brandon Bormans. Partly cloudy skies tonight with lows in the mid-60s. Increasing sunshine on Monday with high temps in the mid-80s. A few showers and thunderstorms possible later Monday night into early Tuesday. That's your latest forecast on Twin Cities News Talk, AM 1130.
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21: It's John Justice and Tuesday morning. The latest in artificial intelligence with David Gartenstein Ross's 6:30. And will the next example of fraud be found in the Minnesota Free Student Meals Program? 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
1: With your Twin Cities weather, I'm meteorologist Brandon Bormans. Partly cloudy skies tonight with lows in the mid-60s. Increasing sunshine on Monday with high temps in the mid-80s. A few showers and thunderstorms possible later Monday night into early Tuesday. That's your latest forecast on Twin Cities News Talk, AM 1130. 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
9: Fox News, I'm Ted Lindner. Iran continues to insist the Strait of Hormuz will not reopen until the U.S. meets its list of demands.
10: Iran's Supreme National Security Council issued a fresh statement over the weekend calling on the United States to permanently end the war in the region and compensate Iran for damages before the Strait would reopen.
9: That's Fox's Trey Yingston in Tel Aviv. No winner in Saturday night's Powerball drawing means tonight's jackpot is at least $905 million. If you go for a one-time payout, you're looking at about $391 million. The prize ranks as the eighth largest jackpot in Powerball history. And Louisiana health officials warning beachgoers about a surge in infections from flesh-eating bacteria in coastal waters. 9 cases have been reported this year, 5 of them fatal. Vibrio bacteria thrive in seawater and in the brackish mix of fresh and salt water found in estuaries and lagoons. 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
6: Minneapolis.
7: The pressure on Iran. I'm Ted Lindner, Fox News. President Trump on Sunday indicating he's prepared to use economic pressure and not military force to try and encourage Iran to agree to an end to the months-long conflict, telling Axios, quote, we're low-keying it. We're only semi-negotiating with them, just watching the fact that they have no money. This is Iran continues to defy the U.S. by striking more ships in the Strait of Hormuz, and Oman and Iran are reportedly close to a deal to manage the waterway. Meantime, Iran's Supreme Leader is alive, according to Iran, and they're providing proof. Fox's Marion Rafferty with more details on this.
8: Iran is reportedly preparing to release proof its Supreme Leader is alive and healthy. Tehran claiming photos will be published in the coming days. The Supreme Leader has been in hiding since the U.S.-Iran war began in March. There's been speculation he was hurt or killed in the same airstrikes that killed his father. State media also saying the Supreme Leader met with Iran's president this weekend to discuss the economy, military, and the ongoing conflict with Israel and the U.S.
7: This comes amid talks between the U.S. and Iran, though President Trump said he was only semi-negotiating with them. Part of the cost of the conflict is higher gas and oil prices, and crude prices are heading higher again. This is Trilby Lumberg with a Lumberg survey said gas prices rose again as well.
9: Prices are up about 8 cents in the past 2 weeks, and the new price is $4.18.
7: AAA putting the national average at $4.01 a gallon. No winner in Saturday night's Powerball drawing means tonight's jackpot's up to at least $905 million. The prize ranks as the eighth largest jackpot in Powerball history. An evacuation order is in place across parts of the western U.S. and southwest Canada. Extremely hot and dry conditions fuel the spread of wildfires in the region. 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
10: History isn't just in textbooks. 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And throughout the year,

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7: Thanks for being with us. For a mom in Eastern Canada, a simple tattoo has become something far more meaningful than body art. It's become a permanent way for her 11-year-old autistic son, Hunter, to share his thoughts. He's nonverbal and typically communicates using a tablet. But during a recent trip to a restaurant, the battery on the thing failed, leaving him essentially speechless. Mom Jessica Fletcher drew the alphabet on a piece of paper to spell out what he wanted to eat. But Hunter flipped the paper over and drew a keyboard and typed out what he wanted. Building on that, she worked with a tattoo artist to place a keyboard on her forearm, giving Hunter an easy way to communicate. For Nicole Murray and Mike Gavin, I'm Gordon Deal. 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
15: Low-keying it with Iran. I'm Dave Anthony, Fox News. That's what President Trump tells Axios, that the U.S. is only semi-negotiating, trying to get the Strait of Hormuz open fully for shipping after Iran's attacks on ships. But Fox's Trey Yingst reports from Tel Aviv.
16: Iranian officials are now making new demands. Iran's Supreme National Security Council issued a fresh statement over the weekend calling on the United States to permanently end the war and compensate Iran for damages before the Strait would reopen. Iran's foreign minister says even if a deal is reached, it doesn't necessarily mean the Strait will stay open. With details still being worked out, the U.S. naval blockade remains in effect.
15: And oil prices there up about 1% after dropping again recently when President Trump paused U.S. bombing again about a week ago to let the talks play out again. Gas prices still a dollar higher than before the Iran conflict are down 9 cents from a week ago. AAA's national average for regular $4 a gallon. Ukraine keeps targeting Russian oil and gas with another drone strike killing 12 people.
17: The head of the Tatarstan region says a massive drone attack from Ukraine targeted in
0: industrial and civilian facilities in Nizhnekamsk. That city's home to oil refineries and a petrochemical plant. Ukraine has battered Russian oil facilities on a near daily basis in recent months. The campaign's eaten into refining capacity and unsettled the Russian public.
15: Fox's Jonathan Savage. It's the last full day to campaign in four states with primaries tomorrow. Connecticut, Vermont, Minnesota, and Wisconsin, where a Democrat running for governor is getting a lot of attention. Francesca Hong, backed by Democratic Socialist, distancing herself from past posts online, like wanting to cancel Thanksgiving and abolish prisons.
6: When you're a business owner running a restaurant during COVID, or trying to pay pills as a student, you're putting feelings out there to the world, but I've evolved, I've learned.
15: The winner of Wisconsin's Democratic primary for governor will face Republican Congressman Tom Tiffany in November. America's listening to
17: Twin Cities weather today, partly cloudy. We'll get to 87 for a high this afternoon. Tonight, we'll drop into the mid to upper 60s. Tomorrow, partly cloudy, 86 with a few sprinkles. Maybe an isolated thundershower tomorrow evening. I'm meteorologist Sean Cable on Twin Cities News Talk, AM 1130. Currently
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3: Monday, August 10th, 2026. I'm Grinnell Scott. Another week, another set of primaries leading up to the midterms in November. Many of the races Tuesday are pretty easy to guess, but there is one race in Wisconsin that could help make or break the current House majority.
4: Americans need to be very concerned. They need to take these people very seriously. They need to organize themselves and get out and vote.
5: I'm Jessica Rosenthal. As America turns 250 this year, polling shows some of us may be feeling less patriotic than we used to. And one man says while our education system is partly to blame for that, he says it's also part of the solution.
6: When you talk about things in terms of, you know, oppressors versus oppressed and everything is a problem and America's guilty of all it, you can't help but produce a child or in the aggregate, you know, millions of children who have this type of worldview.
7: And I'm Tevi Troy. I've got the final word on the Fox News Rundown.
3: We continue through a primary-filled August with four states holding contests Tuesday that will set up their midterms. In Connecticut and Vermont, House Democrats are expected to do well. In Minnesota, House races, a Senate seat, and the quest to be the next governor there will be watched. In Wisconsin, there is at least one House race in the 3rd District that may be up for grabs. The Democrat expected to be on the ballot in November is Rebecca Cook, who in a campaign ad went hard at the incumbent on how she says family farms have suffered.
8: When I was growing up, this farm was bustling. Holsteins, hired hands, harvesting crops. But big corporations put family farms like mine out of business. And what has Derek Van Orden done? Nothing. Tax cuts for big ag, rising health care costs, undermining our democracy, extremism.
3: Cook has run twice before for this seat and lost both times, but just narrowly in the 2024 midterms. The man who defeated her to hold the seat doesn't see any reason why this year will be any different.
4: I think it'll be the same. You know, it's 11,000 votes.
3: Derek Van Orden is a Republican who holds Wisconsin's 3rd congressional district seat in the U.S. House.
4: I lost by 10,000 votes and I've won by 11,000 votes twice. And our district is, you know, it's not polarized. I mean, we're very, very kind to each other here. But we do have, you know, political leanings. And with Rebecca Cook, you know, the parallels between her and Francesca Hong are startling. So Rebecca Cook pretends like she's just this hard scrabble waitress, you know, picking up some shifts and making ends meet. She's been a long-term political consultant and fundraiser for decades now. And she tries to hide that because people here in the 3rd don't want the permanent political class, and that's who she is. So she pretends like, you know, she's just this, you know, go along to get along, you know, working class gal, and that's simply a lie. So what's taken place is, you know, we're just bringing out to everybody exactly who she is. And what's interesting, the difference between her and Francesca Hong is that because Rebecca Cook was a consultant for so long, she knows that if she comes out and makes these bold public statements, that it would be detrimental. But she's been recorded in different private meetings several times saying she wants to ban weapons. She endorsed Mondami for mayor in New York. She wants illegal aliens to have driver's licenses and free health care. So these are all positions that she's taken in private instead of public. She actually wants to import college students from Minnesota to vote for her in the election because they're more liberal there.
3: And we should mention to the listeners out there,

0: Francesca Hong is the DSA candidate who is running for governor in Wisconsin. While we're on that, just sort of tell me where you are with the DSA and how it is playing its role in the Democratic Party right now.
1: Well, I have a copy of the Communist Manifesto on the desktop of my the desktop of my computer. And the reason being is I worked the counter-Russian and counter-Iranian malign problem set in Europe for over 3 years. Socialism is just the bridge between capitalism and communism. So Americans who love freedom, Americans who love the ability to choose their way of life, Americans who love to be able to own firearms and celebrate the Constitution should be very, very concerned about this DSA movement, because it is a communist movement, and it should really scare the you-know-what out of everybody. There's over 20 communist lights that have won their primaries across the country, and Francesca Hong is really poised to win the Democrat nomination for the governorship in the state of Wisconsin. Rebecca Cook espouses all the same policies, including defunding the police, that Francesca Hong does. She's just not saying it out loud. So Americans need to be very concerned. They need to take these people very seriously. They need to organize themselves and get out and vote. They need to contribute money to candidates who are not socialists or communist lights, these cocktail communists. And they need to get out and vote, or this country is going to go to a dark place where no one wants it to.
0: We pretty much know, when you talk to people in your district, we know where Democrats stand. We know where Republicans stand. Does that make the independent vote where you are much more important?
1: Well, in this district, the independent vote is always very important. I mean, so is every vote. I make sure that I reach out and I work for every single person in this district. That's Democrat, Republican, Independent, Libertarian. You know, I work for Wisconsinites, and I don't attach a party to it. But when you look at the science of political science, that's really that middle section is what you need to pull over to your side for victory. But again, I focus on helping my constituents, regardless of what their political party affiliation is, and my voting record has proven that. But yes, we're really focused on getting every person out to vote. And this is why, man. So Wisconsin is not a purple state. It's not a blue state either. It's a state full of conservatives that don't vote regularly.
0: I do want to talk about some other issues. You are in Congress, and as we head into this midterm cycle and get deeper into this midterm cycle, of course, there is still work in the Congress to do. What's still out there that really needs to be worked on? There are the things like the SAVE Act and other things. And what are the most important things that we need for the Congress to look at right now?
1: We need the Senate to do their damn job. The House has passed the SAVE Act 4 times. We passed a farm bill through the House floor. They just blew it up in their committee, their Agriculture Committee in the Senate. The National Defense Authorization Act has to get done. Guess what? That's sitting at the Senate, too. The Save America Act, I mean, I'm telling you, that's an 80%+ issue, and they're not acting on it. And that's to the detriment of the country. So, honest to goodness, we're doing a lot of, legislative work here in the House still, but the real big movers, the things that have to be accomplished, the Farm Bill, Save America, the National Defense Authorization Act, all those things have been sitting at the Senate. I think we sent the Farm Bill over like 3 or 4 months ago. So I don't know what they're doing over there, but the Senate has become a broken institution. They let a unelected bureaucrat who's the parliamentarian tell them what they can and cannot vote for. That's not how the system was designed. And when you have tyranny of the minority, which is taking place now because of the filibuster, now, how can you get anything done? So they need to really, really get their act together in the Senate. And I speak to a lot of senators. I respect a lot of them tremendously. And they know they're broken. So it's time for a change. Because the Democrats will blow up that filibuster in 4 seconds if they get control of the Senate.
0: I also want to focus on a couple of committees that you are on. One is the House Agriculture Committee, and we're hearing a lot about food safety recalls and things like that. I was recently looking at the the USDA's Food Safety and Inspection Service site. And we've heard about the lettuce. We also are hearing about jalapenos. I recently saw something on prepared meat, on pastrami and things like that. What are the things that your committee is looking at to improve the safety of food, and what can be done, if anything, other than the due diligence that the inspection service is doing?
1: Well, there has been no radical spike in these incidents with, you know, food safety. Mm-hmm. That's just not accurate.
0: Okay.
1: These things are cyclic, and there's always, you know, just Google, you know, how many food recalls have there been in the last 30 years, and a zillion of them will come up. What is happening here is that the left-wing media is trying to do everything they possibly can to tear down the Trump administration. Everything. So my job as a member of Congress is not to write the rules that apply to having inspectors go out. What my job in Congress is to make sure that the USDA and other government agencies have the appropriate amount of funding so that they can perform the functions of the executive branch. And a lot of these things that we're doing, you know, there's a bunch of stuff, again, in the farm bill that has been at the Senate and just got blown up in the Agriculture Committee at the Senate. So, I mean, our hands are tied at this point due to the intransigence of the senators to actually do their job. It's very frustrating. You know, one of the things that's in the farm bill that I think is fantastic is SNAP. I'm on the SNAP subcommittee. That's in there. And there's also a lot of reforms in there. It's an 80% issue to have, they're called ABODs. That's an able-bodied working adult without dependents. So when the left is saying we're kicking people off food stamps, you know what we're doing? We're doing what 80% of the Americans want us to do. And that's this. If you're an able-bodied adult without dependents, you have to work 20 hours a week. You have to go to school 20 hours a week. You have to have job training 20 hours a week. Or you have to be volunteering 20 hours a week. That's the work requirement. And 80% of Americans, including my Wisconsinites here, I think it's 85% in Wisconsin, agree that that's what we need to do. But guess what? That's not going to happen unless the Senate does their job and gets the Farm Bill passed, because SNAP is part of the Farm Bill. So on ag, that's what we're working on. The other thing, you know, Brooke Rollins, the Secretary of Agriculture, who I respect tremendously. She's come out to the district twice. You know, I'm also the vice chair for the Livestock, Dairy, and Poultry Subcommittee. Mm-hmm. And the New World Screwworm is a big deal. And, you know, they're getting a real good hold on that. Now, that's one of the reasons primarily why the beef prices are so high, because we get a lot of our feeder cattle from Mexico, and we really shut that down because we don't want the screwworm thing to infect the herds farther up into the country, because it would have a devastating effect on all protein production, because that screwworm doesn't care if you're a cow or a pig or a cat or even you, as a matter of fact. So we've been working on that now for quite a while, and it's starting to have an effect, a positive effect, so that's cool.
0: All right.
1: And then SNAP, you know, we got to get that done, and we did through the Farm Bill, but the Senate, I can't say it's not. The Senate needs to do their job.
0: Goes to show you that the work continues even though this is an election season. Derek Van Orden is the 3rd District Congressman from the state of Wisconsin. He's got a race coming up to keep that seat in November. Thank you so much for the time. Thank you so much for being with us on the Fox News Rundown.
1: Well, you are welcome, sir. And if your listeners have a chance, go to vanordenforcongress.com. I'd appreciate it. And then I would just ask that God bless you and everybody listen to the show. Have a wonderful day.
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16: I'm Julian Edelman. That's Rob Gronkowski. And guess what, folks? We're teammates again. And we're going to welcome you guys all to Dudes on Dudes.
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19: Good morning. It's Monday, August 10th, 2026. I'm Ted Lindner. This is the Fox News Rundown. President Trump claims the U.S. is semi-negotiating with Iran as the war remains unpopular with Americans, according to new polls. Congressman Mike Lawler on Fox's One Nation with Brian Kilmeade explaining America's position in the war and whether he thinks it'll require boots on the ground, explains how CENTCOM and the Secretary of War, Pete Hegseth, are handling the war.
20: They're escalating when needed and the directions needed. Our blockade is in place. Our Air Forces are in place to escalate as needed. I think we're containing them now, and there's no sense putting our forces and our allies at risk at a time when we have all the leverage.
19: Meanwhile, Iran claims that talks with Oman to reopen the Strait of Hormuz are in final stages after they called for the U.S. to release frozen assets as a condition for reopening the waterway. Israeli Prime Minister Benjamin Netanyahu saying Sunday President Trump's new Gaza plan is unacceptable. The Prime Minister says Israel won't withdraw from Gaza until Hamas truly disarms. And a recent salmonella outbreak that's made hundreds sick across more than two dozen states, spurring a new public health alert.
21: The U.S. Department of Agriculture issued the alert for multiple meat and poultry items sold at major grocery and convenience store chains. Those include Walmart, Kroger, and Albertsons. The USDA says the products contain jalapenos that may be contaminated with salmonella. The alert comes as federal officials investigate a multi-state outbreak linked to recalled jalapenos that has sickened 345 people in 27 states. Officials say none of those illnesses have been linked to the products included in the new alert. People who bought any affected items should not eat or serve them.
19: Fox's Angelo Bavaro, and I'm Ted Lindner. This is the Fox News Rundown.
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28: Fox News, I'm CJ Papa. Change in direction from both the U.S. and Iran, but will it lead to peace? Leaders in Iran demanding.
29: Calling on the United States to permanently end the war and compensate Iran for damages before the strait would reopen. And President Trump told Axios on Sunday, we are low-keying it. We are only semi-negotiating with them. The president went on to say, we are just watching Iran with its huge inflation and the fact they have no money.
28: Fox's Trey Yanks in Tel Aviv. The price for a gallon of regular gas on average hovering at $4, but it's down 9 cents over the past week. Fox confirming President Trump will be stumping for votes during a telerally tonight for interim South Carolina Senator Darlene Graham, a sister of the late Lindsey Graham. The special election primary for his open seat takes place tomorrow. 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
1: This year, as we celebrated America's 250th birthday, the Fox News poll asked people how they were feeling about the USA. 53% said they're proud of the country. That's down 5 points from June of last year, but it is higher than it was during the previous administration and in 2017. Meanwhile, the polling also found that about 70% of us believe we are patriotic. A majority believes America's best days are ahead, 54%. That's up double digits from a few years ago, but down 8 points from 2017. Around the same time this poll was done in June, Gallup released data that found just 33% of Americans felt extremely proud to be American, with 53% in all saying they are either extremely or very proud to be an American. This is the lowest level of patriotism their pollings found since they started asking the question in 2001.
2: If you dig into those numbers, you see a massive partisan split.
1: Connor Boyack is president of the Libertas Institute and creator of the Tuttle Twins book series for children.
2: That average is a result of Republicans who still have a high kind of American sentiment, and the Democrats and the left who have a plummeting one that's in the tank. And so that brings the national average down. What you see on the left is that many people have equated patriotism and this kind of heartfelt American sentiment with being right-coded. And therefore, the left has kind of veered away from that. And they see kind of the victimization story, the oppressor versus oppressed narrative that has been coloring, you know, media and academia on the left now for many, many years. And so this is, I think, the fruit of that, where you see many people who just assume that, well, you know, America is guilty of all these sins and there's all these problems, therefore I can't feel good about it. I just think it's a context-free narrative that if you really try and put in context what America is for all of its warts, bumps, and bruises along the way, of which there are many, and I'm a critic of many of them, nonetheless, in the grand scheme of things, on the world stage, compared to throughout history, when you put it in context like that, you can't help at least appreciate how anomalous America is in terms of securing rights and providing, you know, a market for prosperity to just boom. There's a lot to be grateful for, and I just think it's a very myopic approach that the left often takes, which is to look at, you know, the sins and the mistakes and not appreciate all the upside and the positives, of which there are many.
1: Do you think that a part of that is the way people are educated? I mean, I know you spend a lot of time doing deep dives and informing all of us about what you think about the education system, but do you think, how much of this do you think is what we're taught in schools now versus what we were taught in schools maybe in the 50s or even in the 80s and 90s?
2: I think what we're seeing in these poll numbers is absolutely a result of and a manifestation of what children have been exposed to, what the rising generation is taught about their own country, about the world around them. And when you inculcate a victim narrative, when you talk about things in terms of, you know, oppressors versus oppressed and everything is a problem and America's guilty of all it, you can't help but produce a child, or in the aggregate, you know, millions of children who have this type of worldview that is shaped by what they're exposed to. And that applies as much to us adults as it does to our children. The media that we consume, the books that we read, the ideas that we expose ourselves to, even if it's not in a school environment, we are also the sum total or the byproduct of, you know, the narratives that we're believing to be true, the people that we're trusting. And so for parents out there, you know, my big caution is you have to really curate what your children are being exposed to.
1: I want you to tell me, because I was watching you do an interview with Mike Rowe, I want you to tell me about what you told him about this idea of agency after your time volunteering with the Ron Paul campaign, and how you decided where you were going to go and how you were going to create your own solution and your own path. What can you share with us a little bit about that experience and what you meant?
2: Well, I think agency is something that we focus on too little. Many times our education system is constructed on this idea of linearity, of an industrial process. Kids are these, you know, raw material, and they all have to be shaped and stamped and colored and packaged in the same way to produce the same result. And that is really disempowering to individuals who want to color outside of the lines or do things different and not follow the rules set up before them. And that was me. I struggled as a student to do what I was told and to sit down and, you know, memorize this because it'll be on the test. And it was only after college, after I got off that conveyor belt, where I had certain opportunities in life where I could color outside of the lines. And I had the agency in essence. I could make my own choices. I could shape my own path. I could try and figure out what I wanted to do, not just for myself, but to impact the world around me.
1: One of the things you did in all of this was write these books. That you're the creator of the Tuttle Twin books. I want you to share with us what these books are meant to do. I have a 7-year-old boy and a 5-year-old girl. What will they get out of these when they are ready to read them?
2: Yeah, so the books, we have books from toddlers up through teens, but we're most known for our children's series, which perfectly fits your children's ages. These are books that teach kids how the world works. They do come from what we call a classical liberal perspective, basically the founding fathers, early America. And so we're talking about free markets and property rights, entrepreneurship and innovation, free speech, basically the values that the Constitution, you know, aimed to protect and to institutionalize here in America. So these books are covering topics that kids are often not being taught at all, certainly in most schools. But to the extent that kids are being exposed to some of these ideas, they're often being exposed to maybe the wrong ideas. We have a book on how inflation happens and what causes it. So we talk about the Federal Reserve. We have a book on the dangers of socialism, and we help kids to understand what that actually means and what it looks like. And many people would think, in fact, our early critics would say, oh, you know, that's over the heads of kids. Let kids just be kids. You know, don't talk to kids about these topics until they're older. What we've realized now in, you know, 13 plus years of doing the Tuttle Twins, 7 million books sold, hundreds of millions of views on our cartoons that we do with Angel Studios, we've come to realize that kids are eager to make sense of the world that they are inhabiting, that they're trying to understand their place in it and what's happening. We're talking about big stuff. And kids, for whatever strange reason, seem to love it. So we're just going to keep doing more of it.
1: Tell me, because these aren't the only books you've written, and you are highly focused on the educational system. You have this book about skipping college, and I imagine you don't want to give it away, but can you sort of preview for us what the advice is on breaking out of the mindset for many Gen Xers and millennials? You know, saying no to college is like this big psychological step, and the thought of telling our kids do something else feels a little... can feel daunting. So what is the message there?
2: Well, the message is that the times, they are a-changing. And whereas in past years and decades, going to college was the, you know, great predictor of career success, that's no longer the case. And when I say the times are changing, that is literally true. You look at how many employers are dropping the degree requirement, a college degree requirement, from their job posting, and it's massively on the rise. You look at the rise of micro-credentialing. So rather than sitting behind a desk for 4 years, you can actually go get specific credentials and the narrow things that you want to do. The path to entrepreneurship has never been more available with, you know, the influencer economy and the internet and everything else. So there are abundant opportunities. And while our book Skip College is provocatively titled, the thesis is not ultimately that every child should skip college. It's that you should skip college unless you are very intentional in going. You have a specific reason. You're going to go through it quickly, economically. So college is a right choice for many kids, but it should not be the default.
1: Yeah, I was going to ask about, finally, your thoughts about AI and sort of, I guess, what you think, how we're going to be navigating that. Does that just remain to be seen? Or are you saying that now's the time to get trained on that, to have those tools in your back pocket?
2: My message to young people is that, you know, AI is the future. Love it, hate it, doesn't really matter how you feel about it. It is the future. Better to lean into it. And if you're learning AI tools, what you're doing, in fact, we talk about this in the Skip College book, is that you're able to demonstrate to an employer that you can create enough value to make it worth them hiring you. We have about 200 people on our team at Libertas Network. And when I get applicants that are proficient in AI, that immediately signals to me me that, wow, this person is probably going to have 3x the productivity or all kinds of different ideas than someone who's behind the eight ball and doesn't know how to use these tools. So you want to make yourself competitive. You want to be able to use the latest and greatest tools. And so very much encourage young people, go build things with Claude Code, go build websites, go build apps. You don't need to have any technical background. You can just chat with it. But the more you flex that muscle, the more interesting you're going to be to future employers or starting your own business as well.
1: There's another person I know, back to the Ron Paul thing. There's another person I know who used to love Ron Paul, and that's our own Kat Timpf, who's on Gutfeld. She says when it comes to this like rising interest in socialism and this drift towards, you know, maybe people being interested in the democratic socialists of America, that you can't just combat it by telling people, you know, well, socialism just doesn't work, that you actually have to address the fact that people can't afford things anymore, and that costs of like housing and healthcare and childcare and higher education, it all feels very out of reach. What are your thoughts about the DSA and sort of the political conversation we're having right now about that?
2: Oh, I think Kat is right. We, the free market conservative types, have to demonstrate that these ideas have merit, that they have lived practice, that you can build a prosperous life based on these types of ideas. It can't just be academic theory. The problem that the DSA has is they're relying upon and preying upon profound economic ignorance on the part of their recruits and their adherents. For example, just a couple weeks ago, there was an interview that went viral with a DSA individual in New York. And when he was talking about how he had been recruiting people to come support Mamdani, he described socialism as just, hey, come hang out and let's be friends. And, you know, let's be social together. And we want to, you know, help you have a family and a tribe, and had nothing to do with economic socialism. And so this is like, you know, giving someone a drug by pretending it's something totally else, and they don't realize how addicted they're going to become and how horrible their life is going to be wrecked as a result of doing using that drug. And so that to me is why the DSA is succeeding, is they're preying upon the problems that that are, you know, readily apparent to anyone with eyeballs about the economy we're in and how hard it is for young people to build a financially successful life. But they're also relying upon the profound historical and economic ignorance on the part of young people. And so then we run into the quote that we've all heard, those who don't learn from the past are condemned to repeat it.
1: Wow. Connor Boyack, thank you so much for your time and your insight. We appreciate you.
2: Appreciate having me.
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24: Away from military action in Iran, according to a new Axios report.
25: Instead, the administration is going to increase economic pressure. The president says that they are semi-negotiating. It comes as Iran issued new demands, which include wanting the U.S. to lift its naval blockade, pay for Iran war damages, and unfreeze Iranian assets.
24: Fox's Alex Hogan reporting Israel rejecting the Board of Peace's proposal for peace in Gaza, saying it won't pull out its troops until Hamas is disarmed. U.S. Ambassador to the U.N., Mike Walson, says Israel should not be concerned.
26: These are some details, are important details, but at the end of the day, we are going to disarm Hamas. It's an ISIS-like terrorist organization, and we will have a new Gaza.
24: Walson, Fox's One Nation with Brian Kilmeade. 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

0: is the Fox News Rundown. Now a look at sports.
1: We'll begin with racing, where this week NASCAR was in Iowa. It was the Iowa Corn 350, won by Ty Gibbs, the grandson of Joe Gibbs. For Gibbs, the 24-year-old, it was his second win of the season. Golf, Michael Brennan, also 24 years old. He wins the Wyndham Championship. It's the second win of his career. It was the final tournament of the PGA Tour's regular season. Sad news from the basketball world. Don Nelson has passed away at the age of 86. He was a five-time NBA champ with the Celtics and one of the winningest coaches in league history. That's sports on the Fox News Rundown. Jay Berman, Fox News.
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3: From a sports perspective, just because you want to dress up and feel like a woman, and maybe internally your body tells you you're a woman, nobody's saying that's good, bad, happy, or sad. Great, go do it. All anybody is saying is very simple. Dudes shouldn't be in women's locker room. That's not excluded. That's setting a boundary, and there's a big difference. The boundary is boys with penises not playing against girls, even if they feel as if they are a girl. The feeling is great. The biology says different. Nobody's excluding. A guy that feels like a girl, that wants to dress like a girl, maybe he's even taking hormone shots, but still was born a boy with a penis, nobody's excluding. There's just a boundary that you're putting up, and that boundary is play with boys. For Outkicks, don't at me. I'm Dan Dockich, and this is Fox News Rundown.
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0: What's on your mind?
7: The embarrassing revelations from Anthony Fauci's diaries make me wonder if anyone ever gave him the warning I received when I served in George W. Bush's administration. Be careful what you write down. As Dr. Fauci is learning, anything written down while working for government can become a government record. Diaries have been part of the landscape since the earliest days of our republic. George Washington even kept one, filling it during his early morning quiet time when he also wrote letters and handled paperwork. From John Quincy Adams's diary, we know that he regularly woke early and swam naked in the Potomac, occasionally with his sons or his valet. In the modern era, Harry S. Truman, Dwight Eisenhower, Jimmy Carter, Ronald Reagan, both Bushes, and Barack Obama all kept some form of diary. Some would add Donald Trump, although we know that his diary goes by other names, his Twitter feed and his Truth Social posts. In 2017, journalist Michael Cruz characterized Mr. Trump's Twitter feed as, quote, the latest adaptation of a longstanding portion of the records of the activities of the executive branch. Presidential diaries often reveal a frustration to the press. Truman once wrote, to hell with them. When history is written, they will be the sons of not I. Carter recalled the press corps as completely irresponsible and unnecessarily abusive. Reagan recorded during the Iran-Contra scandal that the media looks like it.
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5: Iran is making new demands. I'm Dave Anthony, Fox News. To get the Strait of Hormuz fully open again with no more attacks on ships like the U.S. has demanded, Iran's Supreme National Security Council is calling for American forces to leave the region and for compensation for damages caused by U.S. attacks.
6: With details still being worked out, the U.S. naval blockade remains in effect. U.S. Central Command says as of August 9th, CENTCOM has redirected 55 commercial vessels, disabled two and boarded two to ensure compliance. And President Trump told Axios on Sunday, we are low-keying it. We are only semi-negotiating with them. The president went on to say, we are just watching Iran with its huge inflation and the fact they have no money.
5: Fox's Trey Yingston, Tel Aviv. Oil prices up about 1% this morning and more tension now in the region.
13: Israel is publicly rejecting a U.S.-backed Gaza peace plan. Prime Minister Benjamin Netanyahu is vowing there will be no military withdrawal until Hamas fully disarms. He also says a Palestinian state will not be established as long as he's prime minister. The 15-point deal was negotiated by President Trump's International Board of Peace.
5: Fox's Marianne Rafferty, a boat captain in New York, reportedly in federal custody now facing reckless endangerment charges after his charter boat capsized in the New York Harbor over the weekend near the Statue of Liberty, killing two of the 14 people on board, a mother and her five-month-old baby. Candidates will be out campaigning a final day before primaries in four states, and Fox's Alex Hogan reports.
14: In Wisconsin, Francesca Hong is making a final push before Tuesday's Democratic primary for governor. The Democratic Socialist is backed by the Democratic Socialists of America, and she's faced criticism over social media posts from the past where she called to cancel Thanksgiving, abolish ICE, and abolish prisons. Hong now says those positions do not reflect what she would pursue as governor.
5: Hong leads in the polls in the governor's race. The winning Democrat will face Republican Congressman Tom Tiffany in November.
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26: 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A new way of talk. A new way of understanding. Because we're in this together. This is your morning show with Michael Del Jordan.
27: Rise and shine. Early bird gets the worm. Sleepy squirrel misses the nut. We got ourselves a Monday, August the 10th, 2026 to understand together. Because we're all in this together. On the air, streaming live on your iHeart app. This is your morning show. I'm Michael Del Giorno, honored to serve you. Jeffrey, throughout the day, we'll be keeping an eye on the sounds, guests, and your talkbacks, because we can't have your morning show without your voice. It's your kitchen table. Take your place. Sit down. You say it. You send it. We all hear it. Nobody has to rot on hold anymore, and it's time talk radio became a conversation. Have I gotten all our clever little sayings out of the way? Can I start?
28: Pretty good, yeah.
27: 8 minutes after the hour, former Secretary of Defense Mark Esper says Iran's demand. I can't believe we need a former Secretary of Defense to make this formal statement. Iran's demands for reopening the Strait of Hormuz is ridiculous. Why are we even discussing Iran's right to close or open the Strait of Hormuz would be my question. My bigger question of the day, because Iran has changed the deal and that's fallen through. Israel has rejected the president's 15-point plan for the Gaza. So that's fallen through. We have primaries. The latest is we got a nut running for governor in Wisconsin. And now we find out that Obama and El-Sayed have been in talks. I mean, there's enough craziness going on right now for us to keep our minds wrapped around.

it has become laughable. Now, in the midst of all this, the president's response to the press was, we're low-keying it. I joked with Red off the air. I said, Red, I'd like to open the show with you explaining to the audience what low-keying it means. So a very serious situation continues to have very unserious results. Iran comes out this weekend with an entire new list of demands. Now, as I unpack these new list of demands, you do realize this is everything. They're calling on the U.S. basically to admit defeat, surrender, and pay them back. So it wasn't like they were seriously negotiating and changed their mind about one thing, or was a stickler on one demand that they wouldn't budge. That's what we've been living. This weekend, Tehran stated, the strait would remain closed until the U.S. corrects its behavior. Now we're grounded. Iran demands include permanently ending the war, lifting sanctions, ending the naval blockade, withdrawing American forces from the entire region, releasing frozen Iranian assets, and fully compensating Iran for all war damages. So this is a requirement of a complete surrender by the United States. I'm surprised they didn't ask for Texas, California, New York. At the same time, the Pentagon is pushing defense companies to speed up weapons production as some U.S. stockpiles dwindle. So is we're low-keying it, meaning we're rearming? Is low-keying it mean we really don't even need this deal? We don't need these negotiations, which I'd feel a lot better if the president would say out loud. But this is a long way from the Strait of Hormuz is opening imminently. Because clearly Iran is playing games. And they've been playing them pretty consistently for 1,400 years. Now, at what point can you continue to put lipstick on this pig? I don't know. I mean, I have that conversation with Lieutenant Colonel James Carafano all the time. I just don't get it. And I do think it looks stupid. And unnecessarily. But yeah, waking up this morning, the Iran deal is going nowhere. This is Iran making its push to drive gas prices up and the market down. The president's push to kind of stabilize it, we're low-keying it. And again, what does low-keying it mean? We're only semi-negotiating with them, said President Trump. We're watching Iran with its huge inflation and the fact that they have no money, which is true. And they can't do anything really sustained militarily to defend themselves or to provoke. So I agree with the president. Iran is in very bad shape. What I don't get is why we don't just say, make a move on that nuclear material, we're going to bomb you. Make a move on any ship in the Strait of Hormuz, we're going to bomb you. And then just do it when they do. I don't know why we want a deal that isn't worth anything, even if we get it. I don't know why we're low-keying it. And I certainly don't know why we're opening the door up for this criticism. Israel has completely rejected the Gaza 15-point plan by the president. The sticking point there is a little more reasonable. And I thought we were all on the same side on this issue, that no troops are leaving Gaza until Hamas disarms, which was a big part of the 15-point plan to begin with. So the U.S., along with Israel, should be rejecting this Gaza plan. And can't you just imagine where the crazy left takes this? Oh, once again, Israel's calling all the shots. Today, the Atlantic's big story is the right's obsession with Anthony Fauci and the left's disinterest after a million deaths should be the story. Why aren't they equally curious?

0: The whole El Sayed. Okay, so you have AOC going on the talking head shows. She's wanting to be begged to run for president that we all know she's going to run for, that I know she's going to lead for a long time. It's as simple as when Bernie handed the torch to AOC, that's his words, by the way, I'm handing the torch. Did he hand the torch to her to run for Senate in the state of New York and replace Chuckie Schumer? Or did he hand the torch to her to take his place as a presidential nominee leader that has to, you have to rig elections to avoid?
1: I think she can win.
0: I think she can win. That's right. You're getting better and better at that. We need Bernie to run so we can have Thursdays with Bernie.
1: I've been working all weekend. Hopefully we'll get this down.
0: We could do weekends with Bernie. A new podcast. I mean, you just can't make this stuff up. To me, the only serious question of the day, he says, dismounting perfectly on time with the clock. If what AOC says is true, what El Sayed says is true, that he and Obama had a long, inspirational conversation, and that he hopes that Obama joins the momentum and team. In other words, campaigns for him. It begs the, and I always say, the only thing left shocking in life is the truth. This Monday morning, as crazy as all this Iran stuff is, what does a constitutional attorney from Harvard University, head of the bar, have in common with an Islamist radical socialist who doesn't believe in that constitution, wants to eliminate the presidency, of which you were one, 44. Get rid of the United States Senate, which you were one for 60 days. Then you started running for president. Let alone borders, security, police, prison. I mean, what on earth could Barack Obama have been saying to a radical, I don't even believe socialist, I believe Islamist, that was inspirational? And what could they possibly have in common? That is not an accusation. That is not my attempt to do talk radio to provoke you this morning. That is a legitimate question. Is Barack Obama in play in all of this? Has he always been in play? Does he have anything in common? And which is it? Socialism or Islam? Well, hasn't that been the question for Barack Obama all these years? That more coming up. And if you miss a little, you're going to miss a lot. If you miss a lot, we're going to miss you. But then again, that's why we have the podcast. Listen closely. Did you hear that? Listen carefully. That's my phone. Silent. No spam calls, no spam texts. I love the silence. Your phone? 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Welcome to Monday, August the 10th, the year of our Lord, 2026. I don't know if it's a day that'll live in infamy, but it'll never happen again. That makes it special. We must understand it together because we're all in it together. 21 minutes after the hour, this is our day. This is your morning show.
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11: 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How did my father become the scheming mastermind? 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

0: It's common sense in a world of narrative noise. It's your morning show with Michael Del Giorno.
1: Thank you, Mike McCann. 26 minutes after the hour, by far and away the top story. The Iran deal has just been basically ripped up. Iran has completely changed all the terms. We now have Mary in Boise in what I would call interpretive skit form with more on our top story. Mary.
2: Hey, Dad, this is your girl, Irania, and I know that I'm grounded, but I'm willing to work this out with you. So if you will buy me a G-Wagon and a Cartier watch, I promise I will try to get at least a C-minus in school. Thanks, Daddy. Have a great day.
1: Thank you, love. Remember how I used to always threaten that Mary would someday be my co-host? Yeah. I think she already is. In other news, Michigan's Democratic nominee for U.S. Senate says he hopes former President Barack Obama will campaign with him.
3: During an appearance on NBC's Meet the Press, Abdul El-Sayed says he spoke with Obama following his primary victory last week, calling their conversation really warm and inspiring.
4: Look, we talked a lot about what it'll take to win. Obviously, his presence here in Michigan would mean so much to the coalition that helped elect him. So I hope that we get to campaign together.
3: El-Sayed added he was grateful for his advice and that Obama knows the critical role Michigan will play in holding President Trump accountable. It comes as top Democrats have backed the progressive El-Sayed, including former Vice President Kamala Harris and Senate Minority Leader Chuck Schumer. El-Sayed will face Republican former Congressman Mike Rogers in November. I'm Mark Mayfield.
1: Well, the Democrat Party, Obama's legacy, and of course, the Iranian deal isn't the only thing that fell apart. Prime Minister Bibi Netanyahu is formally rejecting the president's peace plan for the Gaza.
5: Netanyahu said Sunday he won't withdraw Israel's troops from Gaza until Hamas completely disarms. Meantime, Palestinian militants have conditionally agreed to the 15-point peace plan, but claim that Israel is continuing to sabotage efforts to stop the war. I'm Sarah Lee Kessler.
1: My brother Bobby, his birthday obviously, you know, falls on different days every year based on the calendar. And there are, I think, one out of every 5-6 years, it falls on Thanksgiving Day, which I always thought was interesting. My brother Vic's birthday is every year on New Year's Eve. This only happens to me once in a blue moon that my birthday falls on the championship game of the Little League World Series. And it will this year, August 30th. We have confirmed that the Little League World Series will start in Williamsport a week from Wednesday, so running about a week late this year. Meanwhile, the Powerball jackpot is now worth $900 million.
6: There was no grand prize winner in Saturday night's drawing, so tonight's drawing stands at least $905 million. The cash value on that works out to about $392 million. There were 4 tickets in Saturday night's drawing that matched 5 numbers, making them each worth $1 million. They were sold in New York, Arizona, Florida, and Michigan. I'm Tammy Trujillo.
1: Michael Brennan wins the Wyndham Championship, claims a spot in the FedEx Cup playoffs by doing so. Brennan finished Sunday 22 under par with a 6-under-64 to top Bo Hostler by 3 strokes in the PGA Tour's regular season final. In baseball, Reds lost 7-1 to the Nats, A's 4-3. Over the Red Sox, Pirates got pounded 11-1 by the Mets. Phillies edged the Jays 7-6. Angels fell 12-3 to the Marlins. Guardians lost 5-3 to the White Sox. Cards 7-4 over the Rockies. Tigers 3-1 over the Giants. Rays beat the Mariners 4-1, and the D-backs 1-4-2 over the Dodgers. And we have a lot of your morning show baseball towns, don't we? Actor Antonio Banderas, 66. Former heavyweight champion Riddick Bowe is 60. If it's your birthday, happy birthday. So glad you were born.
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1: Speaking of that, Roger in Sacramento emailed michael@iheartmedia.com to say he's clocked in. I had to remind him, no overtime this month, everybody. Stick to your hours. I guess clocking in on the talkback line is Woody in Phoenix, Arizona.
2: Morning, Michael. So the naval blockade is still in place in the Straits, but do you recall, and it's been well over 2 months ago, that we were told that if those oil storage facilities weren't relieved of that capacity, that the pumps in those facilities would be permanently damaged? Makes one wonder, were we being lied to, or do the talking heads just don't know what the heck they're talking about?
1: And don't forget, as I always remind people from my many years of guessing in college, there's always all of the above. 36 minutes after the hour, early bird gets the worm, sleepy squirrel misses a nut, rise and shine. And welcome to Monday, August the 10th, year of our Lord, 2026. Well, the Iranian deal has fallen apart completely. In fact, they're asking for a U.S. surrender. I mean, their list of demands now is they control the Strait of Hormuz. The war is over. Lift all sanctions. Withdraw all forces from the region. Release all assets that have been frozen, pay for all damages that have been done. They're asking for a complete U.S. surrender. Meanwhile, the president says, well, we're low-keying it, whatever that is. Speaking of low-keying it, Israeli Prime Minister Bibi Netanyahu, no low-key about it. He formally has rejected the president's Gaza Board of Peace plan, all 15 points. Adios, amigos. Our troops are not leaving until Hamas disarms, and no one believes they would even disarm if they agreed to disarm. Second first, same as the first, Herman Hermit's headlines today. Meanwhile, we have the Michigan Democratic nominee for the United States Senate saying he hopes that Barack Obama will campaign for him. Well, that's a strange bedfellow, is it not? I cannot stress enough how remarkably you wouldn't think a constitutional Harvard bar attorney would have anything in common with a radical Islamist. And I don't say that because I am Islamophobic, but because I understand Sharia law. And Sharia law is the exact opposite of our constitutional representative republic government of laws. We believe in liberty. Sharia law doesn't. We believe in separation of church and state. Sharia law doesn't. We believe in right of assembly. Sharia law doesn't. Freedom of religion. Sharia law doesn't. Innocent till proven guilty. Sharia law doesn't. Equality. Sharia law doesn't. That's a big thing. So, it is a wise question waking up this morning, and it's just a question, and it's a question for Barack Obama to answer either after being asked, which I doubt he ever will be, or in action. So here's Abdul Al-Sayed saying, oh, I had a phone conversation with Barack Obama. Now, I don't know if Barack told him, you need to cool it down. You can't reveal everything. Stop calling yourself a socialist. Stop with some of these radical ideas. Run more to the center, and then once you win, then get radical. We don't know what he said that was inspirational. I'm so proud of you for having the guts to do what I never had the guts to do. I couldn't admit it. What inspired Abdul El-Sayed about that conversation? Inspired him enough to tell Meet the Press, I'm hoping he will campaign for me. Again, what does a constitutional bar attorney have in common with a radical socialist who will seize property, income, control, or an Islamist who will replace our Judeo-Christian culture with that of Sharia law? What on earth could they have in common? But the first question is Barack Obama in play? Maybe the second question is, has Barack Obama always been in play? What an interesting phone call. Why isn't Barack Obama having the same reaction that Bill Maher is having, that John Federer is having? Or James Carville, for that matter. Now, Carville did speak over the weekend. And what I thought was interesting about what he said was, and he's on CNN as he's doing it, he's slamming CNN on CNN about even having discussions about El Sayed. I guess Carville's looking at the same numbers I did. This guy barely squeaked by, and if there wasn't a third candidate, he would have lost in the primary, and everything suggests he's going to get beat in the general. Why are we all so obsessed with El Sayed? Listen.
3: But let me take your hat off. You got 48% in a primary. You're being hailed on CNN as a revolutionary, complete tidal wave hitting the United States. It's the latest, greatest thing that ever happened. And what I'm saying right here is I would go a little bit slow, maybe, if I was analyzing this. And I would also say you're going to have your chance in 2028. But boy, we're all into the revolution now. And we're all, well, yeah, so this is great. This is wonderful. Why? You got to get everybody that voted for your opponent in the primary to vote for you in the general. Maybe you need to do some hard political work and develop some political skills that make you more accessible to more voters.
1: Now, listen, once you cheat in elections and have the ability to cheat in elections, there are things beyond the norm that are possible. But by and large, if you're in a primary, I'll give you an example. Marsha Blackburn is probably headed at 74 years old to being the first female governor of Tennessee. But had the laws been, you have to get at least 50% in the primary to advance, otherwise there's a runoff, I think she loses. So in the case of El Sayed, yeah, you had 48%, 1% more than the next person, but you got to convince everyone that voted for that person and presumably the other one that made the difference. What was it? 5%, I think she was, or not even. She had 60,000 votes. I don't remember what that came to. I think it was 4%. So you got to convince 52% of voters that voted against you to vote for you. And that's just to have all the Democrats behind you facing a Republican former member of Congress. As elections go, good luck. And your squeaked out 1% win was with a 20 to 25% turnout. That may not be the case come November. Now, I will hand them this. All the students will be back at the universities to be pandered up to and harvested. But that's a big uphill climb. So congratulations on winning the primary, but you only had 48% and you've got 51 to 52% of Democrats to convince. Now, clearly they had a strong view against you. And if you're doubling down on no police, if you're doubling down on no prisons, if you're doubling down on no borders and no ICE, if you're doubling down on amnesty and redistribution of wealth and seizing control of property and health care, closing overseas military bases, no presidency, no Senate, no Supreme Court. I mean, come on, good luck. Now, had Donald Trump done that, no one would have heard it. That's James Carville. That's the strategist behind Bill Clinton. I realize ancient history, but once a Mount Rushmore of leftists. Not a peep, I might add, out of Bill or out of Hillary. Joe, of course, has his hands full with stage 4 pancreatic cancer. But Barack Obama on the phone. Barack Obama inspiring El Sayed. Really? Then he's on Meet the Press. And of course, I'm not going to ask you to reveal any specifics, but...
4: I know you're not going to give me every detail of the call, but what was the crux of his message to you, Dr. Al-Sayed?
5: Well, Kristen, you're right. I like to keep private conversations private, but it was a really warm and inspiring conversation. I got to be honest with you. I never saw myself ever able to run for public office. I literally told former President Bill Clinton that at my college graduation, in which I was the senior speaker and he was the main speaker. And I then watched the next year Barack Hussein Obama run for and win the presidency. I watched him.
1: Anybody notice anything there? Anybody notice how Abdul Al-Sayed refers to President Obama? Listen.
5: And watch the next year Barack Hussein Obama run for and win the presidency. I watched him serve with a level of class, a level of elegance that we could only pine for now. So I really enjoyed the conversation. I was grateful for his advice. It was very warm, very inviting. And I know that he knows the critical role that Michigan is going to play in holding Trump accountable, in winning back the Senate.
1: You're a former president of the United States. You're a former Harvard Bar constitutional attorney. And nothing this man stands for challenges you, supersedes the D versus R battle for Michigan. A former president, a former commander in chief that doesn't believe in military and strength, doesn't believe in a sovereign nation with borders and protecting them, believes citizenship can be the result of invasion or a GPS location. No prisons, no police. Everybody's just going to behave. This should haunt you. A radical socialist Islamist referring to the 44th president by his full Islamic name, saying his presidency is his inspiration. We all know how Islamists take their cues. And if Barack Hussein Obama can be president, then the time must be now for Abdul Al-Sayed to not just run for office, but take this another step further. Well, that's your question of the day. What does Barack Hussein Obama, as Abdul refers to him, have in common with Abdul Al-Sayed? Is it the socialism? Is it the communism? Or is it the Islam? Curious what you think. Only a moron wouldn't be asking the question this morning. When it comes to supplements, there's only two things that really matter most. 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All right, 50 minutes after the hour, we come back. Top five stories of the day. You remember MySpace? Long before the Facebook, let alone Facebook, making a comeback. Rory has that story in 15 minutes as your morning show continues on August 10th.
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0: From Sacramento to Oklahoma City, from Nashville to Youngstown, this is your morning show with Michael Del Chorno.
1: Thank you, Mike McCann. 53 minutes after the hour, the Israeli Prime Minister Bibi Netanyahu is formally rejecting President Trump's Gaza peace plan, all 15 points. Sarah Lee Kessler reports.
2: Netanyahu said Sunday he won't withdraw Israel's troops from Gaza until Hamas completely disarms. Meantime, Palestinian militants have conditionally agreed to the 15-point peace plan, but claim that Israel is continuing to sabotage efforts to stop the war. I'm Sarah Lee Kessler.
1: Senator Jim Banks says Ohio Republican Congressman Max Miller should resign from office if the allegations against him are true.
3: The Indiana Republican made the comment to NBC's Meet the Press as Miller is accused of abuse by his ex-wife and daughter of Republican Senator Bernie Moreno.
4: If he's endangering a seat in Congress as we're trying to keep the majority in the House, and he should drop out if he's endangering that seat. He should drop out because of the allegations against him.
3: Banks called the allegations terrible, adding that he hopes justice prevails in this case. Police reports obtained by ABC News detail accusations of physical abuse and threats during their marriage. Miller's on the ballot in November in Ohio in an attempt to be reelected. I'm Mark Mayfield.
1: The heavens will put on a show this week as the Perseid. Perseid? I believe so. Perseid. The Perseid meteor shower reaches its peak. Tammy Trujillo has the pronunciation and details.
5: It happens as the Earth passes through the trail of debris left behind by the Swift-Tuttle comet, debris that burns up on hitting the atmosphere. The best time to watch will be overnight, Wednesday, August 12th through Thursday, August 13th, when a new moon offers darker skies. I'm Tammy Trujillo.
1: The family of Perez Hilton says a celebrity blogger is in serious condition at a Florida hospital and will require surgery.
6: Hilton was rushed to a hospital last week after he live-streamed a TikTok video that appeared to show him covered in blood and cutting himself with a knife at his Miami home. On Saturday, his family released a statement on Hilton's website saying, quote, he experienced significant blood loss and sustained injuries that will require surgery in the coming days. It said his treatment and recovery will be a long process. I'm Lisa Carter.
7: You should have had your knocked-out jailbird.
1: Elvis fans are descending on Memphis this week to celebrate the King. It's Elvis Week 2026. The festival will be in full swing at his iconic Graceland home. The 10-day festival celebrates Presley's life and music 49 years after his death. About 70% of the nation's school-aged children go back to school this month. And that could be a scary thing. Free tennis with more.
8: Psychology Today says nearly 60% of kids returning to school are not happy about it. Doctors say parents should look for stress and anxiety in kids returning to the classroom. They recommend easing the transition by starting a school routine at least a week before classes start. Adjust bedtimes and wake-up times to their school schedule. Establish breakfast and lunch routines and validate anxiety about the demands of school because psychologists say they're real. I'm Bree Tennis.
1: Michael Brennan wins the Wyndham Championship, claims a spot in the FedEx Cup after winning the Tour's regular season finale this weekend. In baseball, Reds lost 7-1 to the Nats. A's 4-3 over the Red Sox. Pirates got pounded 11-1 by the Mets. Phillies edged out the Blue Jays 7-6. Angels fell 12-3 to the Marlins. Guardians lost 5-3 to the White Sox. Cardinals 7-4 over the Rockies. Tigers 3-1 over the Giants. Rays beat the Mariners 4-1, and the D-backs won 4-2. Over the Dodgers. Birthdays today, Antonio Banderas is 66 years old. Do you remember Patty Austin, the singer? She's 76. The author of The Hunger Games, Suzanne Collins, child book author, 63 years old. And the former heavyweight champion, Riddick Bowe, is 60 years old today. If it's your birthday, happy birthday. We're so glad you were born. And thanks for waking up with your morning show. Coming up in the third hour, Abdul Al-Sayed told Meet the Press's Kristen Welker he had a warm and inspiring conversation with the 44th president of the United States, as he called him, Barack Hussein Obama, and hopes Obama will publicly campaign for him. Is Obama in play? Is he already involved? And why? And what does he have in common with Al-Sayed? We'll visit with GOP consultant Chris Walker about that in the third hour. And Rory's got the scoop on the return of MySpace when your morning show continues. It's 58 minutes after the hour.
9: Hi, this is Jenny Bourne. 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
11: M. Minneapolis.
0: Semi-negotiating with Iran. I'm Dave Anthony, Fox News. That's what President Trump tells Axios, that he's taking a low-key approach as talks continue to get shipping flowing fully through the Strait of Hormuz after all of Iran's attacks on ships.
12: The Iranian government issued a new list of demands for the United States. Tehran says free passage won't be reinstated until the U.S. corrects its behavior. It wants the blockade of Iranian ports lifted, the American military withdrawn, and compensation for war damage. Meanwhile, Israel's prime ministers rejected a 15-point Board of Peace plan for Gaza. Benjamin Netanyahu says his troops won't withdraw until Hamas is completely disarmed.
0: That's Fox's Jonathan Savage. Oil prices are up more than 1%, but they've dropped big last week when President Trump had paused U.S. bombing again. So analyst Trevor Lundberg tells Fox gas will get cheaper.
13: Because oil prices are way down, and so are the prices that retailers pay for their fuel. They're going to share those price cuts with us.
0: AAA's national average for regular down 9 cents since last Monday to $4 per gallon. That's still a buck more than before the Iran conflict. Ukraine keeps blowing up Russian oil refineries. The latest drone attack left at least 13 people dead, 75 wounded, according to Russian officials, as Ukraine keeps taking the war into Russia with attacks causing fuel shortages there. A New York boat captain's in federal custody, charged with reckless endangerment after his charter boat trip near the Statue of Liberty in the harbor turned into a nightmare when the boat capsized.
14: The 21-foot motorboat reportedly could only seat 10 people, but a total of 14 were on board at the time. That includes a 27-year-old mother from Queens and her 5-month-old infant, who were pronounced dead at a local hospital after being pulled from the water by first responders. The child's father was reportedly also on board but survived the accident.
0: Fox's Nate Foy. The Coast Guard's investigating if it was an illegal charter boat.
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23: 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A new way of talk. A new way of understanding. Because we're in this together. 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
24: Well, let's see if I can do this in a nutshell for you. 7 minutes after the hour, Monday, August the 10th, Yom HaOl 2026. If you're just waking up, the Iranian deal has completely fallen through. Iran has completely changed their demands. They now want the U.S. to correct its behavior. So apparently we're grounded. End the war. Lift the sanctions. Withdraw forces from the region. Release their assets and pay for all damages. They're looking for a complete surrender by the United States. So the Iran deal has certainly changed, if not dissolved. Meanwhile, Israel is rejecting Trump's Gaza plan, as Trump should be rejecting the Gaza plan. After all,
5: both the U.S. and Israel agreed no troops would leave until Hamas disarmed. Primaries this week, Minnesota, Wisconsin, CNN, Vermont, and Wisconsin. You have the gubernatorial candidate, Francesca Hong. She's been gone so long. She's been gone so long. I can't get that song out of my head. Thank you for always being my pip.
7: That's what I said.
5: She doesn't like Thanksgiving. What other holidays doesn't she like?
7: She doesn't like Valentine's Day.
5: Really?
7: She's not going to get any chocolate-covered candies for the night.
5: Somebody didn't get a little sweetheart.
7: She doesn't like Halloween.
5: It's cool. Al-Sayed had private conversations with Barack Obama that he called warm and inspirational. Begs the question, why does he call him Barack Hussein Obama? What do they have in common? More on that coming up in the third hour. Well, you might remember MySpace. Do you still have a login? The social media platform first launched during the George W. Bush administration, and it's eyeing a comeback as an anecdote to the one that put him out of business, Facebook. Rory O'Neill is here with that story. How does this work out in a TikTok era?
19: Well, that's the question, that maybe people are getting so turned off by that algorithm, either on Instagram or MySpace, or rather Facebook or TikTok and Snapchat and YouTube and Reddit, and the list goes on and on, that maybe, just maybe, they can carve a niche to sort of get back to a simpler time on your social media feed that let you personalize your page, focused a lot on music, if you remember, picking your top eight, whether your top eight friends maybe, and doing some more of the design on your own rather than boring old Facebook with its white page and blue borders. And you know, that's just one of the reasons these two guys, Tim and Chris Vanderhook, think if they time it right, they could find a way to relaunch MySpace and finally turn a buck, because I think they bought it back in 2011 and they say they've lost about $150 million on it.
5: You know, anytime you talk about something being that old, you know, you're looking at three or four generations that have no idea what it is. So you have no advantage. Right. You're only looking at the older people that don't seem to mind the algorithms on Facebook. Because MySpace really just gets back to what a lot of

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0: Google,
1: it's hilarious.
0: Oh, forget it. I mean, your feed for 3 weeks is nothing but hose attachments.
1: They almost need to target a new audience and not play on their old audience to have a chance. Things that we kind of said, maybe there's hope for Napster yet. I enjoyed my music free. I know nobody here in Music City did. But what things would we want to come back, and would MySpace be on that list? Well, time will tell. We wish them good luck. Rory's going to be back in the third hour. We're going to talk a little bit about, well, anything but speedy justice. 30 years since Tupac Shakur was killed in Las Vegas. Finally, jury selection. Hardly speedy justice. All right. Can't have your morning show without your voice. Would never have your, we want this to be a conversation, and it's all about you. Number one, your opinion matters as much or more than mine. And together our opinions can form a consensus or even a greater understanding. So you say it, you send it, we hear it. Nobody rots on hold. Let's start with Woody in Arizona.
2: I ate yesterday at Cracker Barrel for breakfast with the wife, and you guys were with us because as I was looking over the menu, I was thinking of Michael's character that can't stop eating, that likes to order a side and stuff it in his cheeks to eat later down the road. I was trying to explain it to the wife, but she just didn't get it. But Michael, is there a name for that character?
1: Yeah, that's Fat Guy. His real name's actually Jared. I once had Jared have a conversation with Keith Morrison from Dateline.
3: Oh, no.
1: Another funny bit that we have no access to. But yeah, I remember moving to Washington, D.C. in 1989 and trying to describe to a coworker the Grease Man. And, you know, because I used one of his lines, and it was like impossible to do because you either listen and get it or you didn't.
3: Right.
1: I think it's just best not to cause marital strife. Just smile, order, and keep it to yourself might be easier. Dennis is in San Diego.
4: Hey, Michael, I'm wondering if every time we get an answer from Iran, are we getting a reply from a different leader? Or is there, how many different leaders are there, different factions? It could be three different answers. You know, one says, yes, we're going to open it and we're negotiating. The other one says, no, we're going to close it. I mean, it could be just a matter of not talking to the same person every time.
1: I get the premise of your question. I mean, that notion that, oh, things are going well, we just every now and then have somebody speak. No, that's not the case. It's mostly coming from the foreign minister. And it's the same one. So it's Abbas Araghchi every single time, primarily negotiating. There are others involved. There's the parliament speaker, the supreme leader, and that presumes that he is alive like his father once was. But right now, there appears to be, you know, a consensus between either the foreign minister or the head of the speaker. Now, what you're really asking is the influence. And I would almost assure you that the Revolutionary Guard, I mean, that's the wrinkle in all of this. Taking out the Ayatollah with precise Israeli intelligence, taking out the scientists, destroying the supply of enriched uranium, the Air Force, the Navy, that was rather the easy part. Perhaps the part that wasn't focused on enough was the Revolutionary Guard and leaving too much of it in place. That's problematic for these negotiations, and it's problematic because, remember, the Revolutionary Guard served the Ayatollah. So they had a formal Iranian military, just like they have a former Iranian army and air force. But that Revolutionary Guard, that's what enforces the Islamic Republic. And that's what stands in the way of the people rising up and creating regime change. And it's clearly standing in the way of these negotiations. So there's 1400 years of radical Islamist influence here. That's your problem. That's why I was never a favor of making everything about a deal. Just bomb them, take away the nuclear threat, get the strait open no matter what it takes, and bomb accordingly thereafter. Or don't bomb if the American people continue

0: put bad presidents in play. But you're playing fire with fire here. They will just, if they ever get the means, they will destroy Israel and they will destroy America. This is a very proactive brand of jihadist Islam. Youngstown, Ohio is next.
1: Hey, Michael, you notice how the press, whenever it's a lefty like Jill Biden or Syed, they throw in doctor before it. But if it's a right-wing person like Oz, they don't put in the doctor.
0: I will forever refer to him as Dr. Detroit.
2: Doctor?
0: Detroit. Where does Dr. Detroit come from?
3: Isn't that an old Michael Keaton movie?
0: Yeah, what one was that?
3: Dr. Detroit?
0: It wasn't Late Shift.
3: I don't remember.
0: Somebody Red, Google.
4: It was its own movie.
0: There was a movie, Dr. Detroit, right?
4: Dr. Detroit.
0: Yeah. We'll just refer to that. All right, so the bottom line is Abdul Al-Sayed passed medical school. He never went on to become licensed, and he never practiced as a doctor. So it would be similar to an attorney who graduates law school, which is pretty impressive. Why don't you go on and take the bar? And why don't you practice law is beyond me. But then again, Barack Obama was an attorney acting as a community organizer. The question of the day is, what does a radical socialist communist Islamist have in common with the 44th president of the United States? And is Barack Obama going to campaign for him? Because that's what was laid out on Meet the Press this weekend. Donna.
5: Good morning from Philadelphia. I've decided that I am not going to worry about Democrats destroying their own party. I am more concerned about the enemies from within the Republican Party, like John Thune. He is an embarrassment, and he obviously does not care about the rest of us.
0: I get where you're coming from. I'm not going to be a nitpicker on it. I would just say that's still playing us versus them. And ultimately, what I got my eye on is both parties killing America and the intent of this republic. Joey's in PA.
6: Morning, Mikey. Yeah, it is the socialism connection between Abdul and Barack. Yet my personal feelings is that the American people really need to wake up and get off their butts and start voting. Because most of the time on these primaries, it's slim margins that they're winning by. And people are just too darn lazy to get up and do their civic duty.
0: We had a get out and vote commercial that they aired the snot out of here during the primaries. And I can't remember who it was that sponsored it. But basically, it's a guy sitting down at a restaurant ordering. And he's looking over the menu. I think I'll have the, and the person just tells them what he's going to have. And they're trying to demonstrate this is what happens when you don't vote. Other people decide for you. And it's a powerful message, and it's a true message. And the turnouts are condemning of our citizenry. And in most cases, it gets sorted out when you do pay attention. This rise, I'm pretty safe in saying this as of 2026, this rise of socialism, the major rise of socialism, the minor rise of Islamism, could be stomped out simply by more voters being involved or more voters, forget the apathy, being ignorant of socialism and educating them on socialism and educating them on Sharia law and what an Islamist is. Now, back to the main conversation or the main thing you brought up, Joey, I don't think it's socialism that Barack Obama and him have in common. And I kind of take that cue from the way Abdul Al-Sayed referred to the president. Here's how the whole exchange sounded on Meet the Press.
7: That you spoke to former President Barack Obama on the phone. I know you're not going to give me every detail of the call, but what was the crux of his message to you, Dr. Al-Sayed?
8: Well, Kristen, you're right. I like to keep private conversations private, but it was a really warm and inspiring conversation. I got to be honest with you. I never saw myself ever able to run for public office. I literally told former President Bill Clinton that at my college graduation, in which I was the senior speaker and he was the main speaker. And I then watched the next year Barack Hussein Obama run for and win the presidency. I watched him serve with a level of class, a level of elegance that we could only pine for now.
0: I mean, the answer could be all of the above, but notice Bill Clinton didn't inspire him to run for office as John F. Kennedy inspired Bill Clinton. No, Barack Obama. Not just Barack Obama, Barack Hussein Obama inspired this Islamist to run for office. Perhaps they're doing it all right in plain sight. If you have ears to hear and eyes to see, 22 minutes after the hour, your morning show continues with not one, not two, not three, but your top five stories of the day. And coming up in 15 minutes, Iran is holding firm on its ability to control the Strait of Hormuz and made a whole new list of demands to the White House. And John Decker, we go to find out what the president means by low-keying it as your morning show continues on this Monday, August the 10th.

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10: The different color noises, white noise, brown noise, pink noise. Brown noise is deeper, has lower frequencies, it's got more bass, minimalizes that higher frequency. Mm-hmm. And I didn't really know this, but apparently you can liken some of these to sounds in nature. And apparently brown noise is more akin to like a river rapid or a heavy rainfall or thunder.
11: Because there's also white noise and pink noise, you think brown noise is just named after the color brown. Wrong. There was a scientist named Robert Brown from Scotland.
10: White noise is used, aside from just sleeping, a lot of times with like noise-canceling headphones and stuff, mm-hmm. masking other sounds.
11: Pink noise is a little different. It's kind of like the compromise between white noise and brown noise.
10: As far as which one is best for sleep, there have been some very middling studies over the years. But at Oxford in 2017, they said that they fell asleep 40% faster listening to white noise, but their overall sleep was about the same.
11: Okay.
10: There was a study in 2017 from Northwestern of 13 older adults, and they said pink noise provided deeper sleep overall and improved ability to recall words.
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0: are no jokes on this show. 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
1: All right, 28 minutes after the hour on this Monday, August the 10th, year of our Lord, 2026. The big story is Iran has completely changed the deal and now it's fallen apart. All new demands of the United States, basically calling for a complete surrender and repayment. It's very unrealistic. Meanwhile, Israel is rejecting President Trump's Gaza peace plan, all 15 points, based on the one immovable point. Troops are not leaving the Gaza until Hamas disarms. I would think that's non-negotiable for the U.S. as well. Israel shouldn't even be put in this place to have to reject it. And El-Sayed and AOC talking up a storm on the Talking Head shows this weekend. The biggest question of the morning. El-Sayed says he had a conversation, a warm, inspiring conversation with Barack Hussein Obama, he referred to him as, and his inspiration to ever run for office. Is Barack Obama in play? Has he always been in play? Why did he refer to him as Barack Hussein Obama? And nobody has a problem with that. And what do they have in common? Is it socialism or Islam? We're going to kick that around with Chris Walker coming up in the third hour. Your top five stories and a visit with the White House correspondent is next, 29 minutes after the hour. This is your Monday morning. This is your morning show.
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1: Did you hear that? Listen carefully. That's my phone. No spam calls. 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
7: On the night before Halloween in 1975, 15-year-old Martha Moxley was murdered in the Tony Bellhaven neighborhood of Greenwich, Connecticut. She was rich and beautiful and loved by all who knew her. For decades, despite intense media scrutiny, police failed to make an arrest. In 2000, 25 years after Martha's murder, her one-time neighbor, Michael Skakel, was arrested. He'd been 15, like her, at the time of the crime. He was also a cousin of the Kennedys.
8: A teenage neighbor and friend of Martha Moxley.
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7: 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I watched the news. I read the articles. Of course Michael Skakel killed his next-door neighbor, Martha Moxley. He beat her to death with a golf club. I knew it. And if you followed the case like I did, I bet you knew it too. My name is Andrew Goldman. I've been a journalist for 30 years. I got involved in this case in 2015. But here's the thing. Once this story got its hooks in me, it wouldn't let me go. 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
10: Imagine, if you can, the torment, the confusion. 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

0: with faith, facts, and common sense. It's your morning show with Michael Del Giorno.
1: Thank you, Mike McCann. 35 minutes after the hour. If you're in the Eastern time zone, you got about 25 minutes to be to work by 8 o'clock. Thank you so much for bringing your morning show along on the drive to work. We appreciate you carving out and making us a part of your morning routine. We don't take that for granted. If you're just waking up, well, the former Secretary of Defense, well, any breathing human being with a pulse should agree, Iran's demands for reopening the Strait of Hormuz are now ridiculous. The deal has blown up. In fact, I would go so far as to say Iran is now demanding a complete surrender by the United States. They're only demanding that, number one, you end the war. Number two, lift all sanctions. Number three, withdraw all forces from the region. Number four, give back all their assets. And then five, repay them for all the damages of the war. They're asking for a complete surrender and reimbursement. Clearly, the president's saying, well, we're low-keying it. And he's right. They're going broke every day. But low-keying it versus changing all the rules. Meanwhile, to double the sandwich, the Israeli prime minister is rejecting the president's Gaza board a peace plan. They will not withdraw troops until Hamas disarms. And even if Hamas disarmed, would they stay disarmed? Would anybody trust that? All right. So the questions of the day are, is the Iran deal completely blown up irreparably? What is low keying it mean? And where do we go from here? Well, that's why we have White House correspondent John Decker rested from the weekend and back at his post at the White House with the very latest. Where do we stand in our Iranian talks? I would say nowhere now, officially.
2: Nope. Nowhere. You're right. This deal, if there ever was a deal, is dead. And the reason it's dead is because the unreasonable demands being made by the Iranian government. They're talking about what will reopen the Strait of Hormuz. Reparations, they say, will reopen it. In addition to that, they say that they will control the Strait of Hormuz henceforth. So those two things are non-starters for the U.S. And as a result, there is no deal in place to reopen the Strait of Hormuz.
1: You know, we said from the very beginning, is this a 47-year U.S. problem with the Iranian Republic? Jimmy Carter meddled with the Shah. It created the overthrow and the Ayatollah. Or is this a 1400 year Islamist problem for the world? Because if it's the latter, you knew this day was coming. If it was the former, you still should have known it was coming. And I have no idea. Only you can help me what low keying it is.
2: Yeah, I don't know what low keying is, other than, you know, hope that there's a diplomatic solution. And in the meantime, not resume the military operations against Iran. That's my best idea about what the president means when he says low keying it. There perhaps will be an opportunity to learn what the president means. That will be later today. When the president swears in Todd Blanche as the new attorney general. But if that remains a closed event, we'll have to wait perhaps until tomorrow when the president travels to see what the president means. I'm traveling with the president tomorrow, and I could get an idea about what the president means at that time.
1: I think what the president would explain is we really don't care how these negotiations go on. They can go on forever. They think they're playing some kind of midterm game. It's not. They're going broke. They're running out of time. They have no military. I get what he's going to say. I just don't know why we have to continue in this negotiation quagmire. Why we can't just say, you have no Air Force, you have no Army, you have no rights to the Strait of Hormuz, you have no nuclear material. Make any move to rebuild any of that. We're going to resume bombing. Until then, you are what you are, and we've got our eye on you. I just don't understand why we can't get to that. But I guess as long as there is this fictitious negotiation, they can hold these sanctions without having to answer to the world, and they're slowly going broke. I think that's what the president's answer is going to be, right?
2: I don't know. I mean, yes, sir. Are they slowly going broke? There's still some oil getting through. Remember, they don't necessarily have to move their oil through the Strait of Hormuz. They can move it through land, and they're doing that, you know, so maybe that's enough revenue for them to survive until there is an ultimate end to the military operations and an end to this war.
1: All right. Well, I'll play president. All right. If that's the case, you make a move on a ship in the Strait of Hormuz. I'm going to start bombing your oil by land. It's that simple. All right, Israel. This shouldn't be Israel rejecting President Trump's Gaza plan. This ought to be the U.S. and Israel rejecting the Gaza plan because Hamas won't disarm. This is another one that I think, who's framing these things in the courtroom of public opinion?
2: Very good question. You know, when the president made that announcement, that made it sound like, it was, as good as done, I was skeptical. And I think you may recall that. And yeah. The reason why I was skeptical is the exact reason why Israel has rejected it. We're not going to remove our, military from Gaza until and unless we see a complete disarmament of Hamas. And that needs to take place before anything else. And of course, Hamas has not agreed to that. And for that reason, there is no deal in place like the one the president announced just less than 2 weeks ago.
1: John Decker, White House correspondent for 30 years, joining us from the White House. I get a sense that all these primaries are going Donald Trump's way. What do I mean by that? Well, you got Al-Sayed, a radical, and I think it's probably Islamist, but socialist Islamist, having warm and inspirational conversations with, as he called him, Barack Hussein Obama. That's enough. And he's in an uphill battle anyway, because he's got to get 100% of everybody that voted against him in the Democrat primary to vote for him to have any shot in the general. And that's Michigan, Wisconsin. You got a crazy Francesca Hong who doesn't like Thanksgiving or Valentine's Day. The president shocked the world with Wisconsin and Michigan. And I think they're setting themselves up to shock themselves. Do you sense the president's confident that this is not a socialist Islamist revolution to fear, but one to embrace?
2: Well, I think politically, it's working out well in the state of Michigan for the reason that you just explained. But I think that, you know, in my opinion, the Republicans' position in Michigan is very similar, in my mind, to the Democrats' position in Texas. Both of those parties are dealing with the worst candidates you can possibly think of in terms of winning statewide. And that will make it that much more difficult for Democrats to win Michigan, and it will make it that much more difficult for Republicans to win Texas.
1: Where they trail by, what is it, 1 point? 2 points, I think,
2: yeah,
1: right now?
2: Yeah, it's a close race.
1: But, I mean,
2: it is close, but it is close.
1: Yeah, wouldn't it be a scream? I'm not a scream, isn't funny, but I mean, what if the Republicans take Michigan and you know, some other blue seat they probably theoretically shouldn't, and then lose Texas for it to be a wash? You mentioned you're traveling with the president. Where is he heading and why? Oh, did we lose him?
3: No, it shows he's still there.
2: I don't think so. I'm right here.
1: Oh, okay. Yeah, where's the president headed this week?
2: Yeah, the president's headed to Ohio. The president's headed to Ohio to view the Patriot Games in person. That's really one of the final events to celebrate America's 250th birthday. Think of it as, what was that great movie that had so many sequels? Help me out with
1: Hunger Games?
2: Jennifer Lawrence. Hunger Games. Thank you so much. Think of it like Hunger Games, because that's the age that we're talking about here. Engage in various athletic activities. No one gets killed. No one's, you know, cast out. But the president will view that in person. He flies into Cleveland, and then it's about 50 miles to the location where the president's heading to. So I'll be with the president tomorrow. And we don't leave Washington, D.C. We don't leave Fort Andrews until early in the afternoon. So I'll talk to you tomorrow from Washington.
1: That's how I like
2: that tomorrow.
1: I don't like this show disrupted for presidential movement. You know, have them low key. All right. I will do the sell for your podcast. You go, by the way, Hunger Games author Suzanne Collins, 63 years old today. How's that for a
2: quinky dink? Impressive.
1: Every day, John Decker does a podcast, keeps it very concise, 10 to 15 minutes, but it's all this news in and around the White House, which is a significant portion of the real news every day. 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It'll pop up. Give it a program position. That way it's waiting for you every morning. Comes out about 8 Central, 9 Eastern every morning I think you're going to love it. All right, 45 minutes after the hour. If you're just waking up, here are your top stories. The White House says the overall economy is booming, despite a new report showing job creation has stalled. Mark Mayfield fills us in.
4: During an appearance on CNN's State of the Union, National Economic Council Director Kevin Hassett claimed that a reduction in government workers and hospitality workers filing for unemployment bogged down the jobs report. Most analysts had expected to see as many as 83,000 new jobs created. However, the Bureau of Labor Statistics numbers showed that 23,000 jobs were unexpectedly shed. Meanwhile, the unemployment rate did slip a bit from 4.2% to 4.1%. I'm Mark Mayfield.
1: Israeli Prime Minister Benjamin Netanyahu is formally rejecting President Trump's Gaza peace plan. Sarah Lee Kessler reports.
5: Netanyahu said Sunday he won't withdraw Israel's troops from Gaza until Hamas completely disarms. Meantime, Palestinian militants have conditionally agreed to the 15-point peace plan, but claim that Israel is continuing to sabotage efforts to stop the war. I'm Sarah Lee Kessler.
1: The Powerball jackpot is now worth over $900 million.
6: There was no grand prize winner in Saturday night's drawing, so tonight's drawing stands at least $905 million. The cash value on that works out to about $392 million. There were four tickets in Saturday night's drawing that matched five numbers, making them each worth $1 million. They were sold in New York, Arizona, Florida, and Michigan. I'm Tammy Trujillo.
1: Jury selection in the murder trial of the man accused of killing rapper Tupac Shakur is set to begin today in Las Vegas.
7: All eyes on me, live a life of a thug.
4: Dwayne Davis is accused of orchestrating the 1996 murder and faces life in prison without parole if convicted. The Clark County, Nevada District Attorney's Office has submitted a list of potential witnesses that contains over 200 names. I'm Mark Mayfield.
1: Where to begin on this one? All right. First and foremost, the WNBA Chicago Sky player seems to imply that race played a role in her ejection. Now, anyone, and I was watching the game live, but anybody that has seen the clip, this is, I mean, somebody could have gotten seriously hurt. Now, motive, I can't speak to that. I can tell you there's a lot of focus on Sophie Cunningham. I don't think it's so much for being white as it is perhaps being straight or being protective of keeping only women in the Women's National Basketball Association. But this was a violent, she's going up for a fast break layup, and the girl comes from behind, clotheslines her, goes across her face, cutting her lip, and slamming her to the ground by the neck. And she's falling 6 feet to boot. Obvious, by any standard, a flagrant foul, obviously worthy of ejection. More from Lisa Carden.
8: Sky player Dejanay Carrington was ejected during Saturday's home game against the Fever after hitting Sophie Cunningham in the head. Shortly after the incident, Carrington made a post that read, "White privilege," with the Indiana Fever tagged. After the game, Cunningham said the foul was Carrington's attempt to get attention and later said this has nothing to do with race. I'm Lisa Carton.
1: So now we have race. I mean, this league is very divided racially and in sexual orientation. And nobody comes out and says it, but if you in any way speak against the LGBTQ transgendered agenda, you are not welcome. There is no tolerance, no two-way street, no respect. What is somewhat breathtaking, and I can say this as an Indiana Fever fan, this coach can't stay. They need to make a coaching change. If your coach will not defend a key player, a player that along with Caitlin Clark is bringing a great deal of success and popularity for the league. I don't know why the league leadership is just now going to be discussing. They got a bigger problem about to play for you. But when a coach after the game says this, hello.
9: What is your stance on men or athletes who test as biological male participating in women's sports?
10: I don't know that I would say that I'm educated enough from a scientific standpoint.
1: You have to be educated from a scientific standpoint to answer the question, how would you feel about those who test as a biological male to play in the WNBA? I mean, what don't you get about the W? This is the head coach of the Fever, and she doesn't know if she's scientifically qualified to answer that question.
9: What is your stance on men or athletes who test as biological male participating in women's sports?
10: I don't know that I would say that I'm educated enough from a scientific standpoint. I don't ever believe that exclusion is an answer. I know growing up, I played with the boys all the time.
1: Would you play with the boys all the time? Well, wait till your girls have to play against Enes Kanter. Listen.
11: Based on the current guidelines, I can and am officially declaring my eligibility for the upcoming WNBA draft in May 2027. I am definitely not here to mock, make fun of, or disrespect any community or personal choices. I am simply asking that the current rules be applied equally to everyone. The rules that represent the very values many WNBA players and coaches have publicly advocated for. My team and I are prepared to ensure these guidelines are applied equally, consistently, and without exception. And I look forward to the WNBA honoring its stated principles.
1: Well, this is how it goes, right? Narratives die of reality. Lies die of truth. Chaos dies of sanity and common sense. The WNBA is on a real run, and they have reached into the jaws of victory to find defeat. The WNBA, already our loser of the day, and I can only imagine what happens after the owners and the league officials meet. 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And I can't wait to hear your Relief Factor story and a future commercial. All right. 53 minutes after the hour, quick peek at your top five stories of the day. Our question of the day, there's nothing quite as important. What does Barack Hussein Obama, a constitutional U.S. former president and senator and attorney, have in common with a radical socialist and Islamist? Chris Walker will seek to answer that and preview the primaries this week when your morning show continues in the next 15 minutes.
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4: And good morning. It's 57 minutes after the hour. If you're just tuning in, Iran has completely changed the deal. So the Iranian agreement is nowhere near ever being solved. They've completely changed all of their list of demands. They want a full surrender and reimbursement now. Israel is rejecting the Gaza deal based on the fact that Hamas won't disarm, so they're not going to remove any troops. Trump apparently is low-keying things with Iran. We're trying to get to the bottom of what exactly that means. And El Sayed and AOC did a lot of talking on Meet the Press. I got everything they said and the analysis coming up and our sounds of the day and kind of our big question of the day is Al Sayed told Meet the Press he had a very warm, inspiring conversation with the 44th president of the United States that he referred to as Barack Hussein Obama, the one who inspired him to run for public office. And the question is, what do they have in common? Is it socialism or Islam or both? We're going to ask Republican consultant Chris Walker when he joins us next. Our question of the day, plus sounds of the day, and Rory Moore on the speedy justice for Tupac Shakur. As your morning show continues, thanks for waking up with us on this Monday, August the 10th, 2026.

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5: Wants to go from appointed senator to elected senator. I'm Dave Anthony, Fox News.
6: I want to, you know, focus on the struggles of the South Carolina families because, like them, I feel those same struggles.
5: Senator Darlene Graham is one of 10 Republicans running in tomorrow's special primary to replace her late brother Lindsey Graham as the GOP Senate nominee in South Carolina. Congressman Russell Fry and Ralph Norman among them. Graham has a Trump endorsement. She also tells Fox she stands with the president on Iran.
6: We have to protect our nation. I realize that the price of gas is a little high right now, but I think President Trump is going to get us through this, and the price of gas will eventually come down.
5: Iran is making new demands before allowing shipping to flow fully through the Strait of Hormuz, wanting American forces to leave the region and the U.S. to compensate Iran for all the bombing damage. President Trump tells Axios, we're only semi-negotiating at this point.
7: The Wall Street Journal reports for weeks President Trump has been laying the groundwork to declare victory in the Iran war should Tehran fully reopen the Strait of Hormuz, even floating the idea privately to senior aides that he's willing to walk away without a nuclear deal.
5: That's Fox's Trey Yingston, Tel Aviv, as Ukraine keeps taking the war deep inside Russia, targeting oil refineries. Officials say there a drone attack today has killed at least 13 people, wounded 75.
8: Ukraine has battered Russian oil facilities on a near daily basis in recent months. The campaign's eaten into refining capacity and unsettled the Russian public. Ukrainian President Volodymyr Zelensky says it's to force Russian leader Vladimir Putin to the negotiating table. Russia has also regularly hit Ukraine with missiles, glide bombs and drones, causing thousands of civilian casualties.
5: Fox's Jonathan Savage, an accused Irish drug cartel leader, is back in Ireland. Daniel Kinahan returned last night in handcuffs, sent to court in Dublin, then jailed after being extradited from Dubai, where Kinahan was arrested in April facing charges. He ran a drug smuggling and money laundering organization that stretched from Europe to the U.S.
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23: 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I'm Michael Del Giorno, honored to serve you. Red keeping an eye on the content. Jeffrey keeping an eye on the sounds and your talkbacks. Top stories waking up. Rounds of severe storms set to bear down on millions across the Midwest and Great Lakes this week. Powerball jackpot now worth over $900 million. AOC and El Sayed singing like canaries on the talking head shows, mainly Meet the Press this weekend. For El Sayed, this was the interesting conversation that he had about his conversation, both warm and inspiring, with the 44th president of the United States. Listen.
24: You spoke to former President Barack Obama on the phone. I know you're not going to give me every detail of the call, but what was the crux of his message to you, Dr. El Sayed?
0: Well, Kristen, you're right. I like to keep private conversations private, but it was a really warm and inspiring conversation. I got to be honest with you. I never saw myself ever able to run for public office. I literally told former President Bill Clinton that at my college graduation, in which I was the senior speaker and he was the main speaker. And I then watched the next year Barack Hussein Obama run for and win the presidency. I watched him serve with a level of class, a level of elegance that we could only pine for now. So I really enjoyed the conversation. I was grateful for his advice. It was very warm, very inviting. And I know that he knows the critical role that Michigan is going to play in holding Trump accountable, in winning back the Senate, and in building forward the future that we need.
23: So, number one, he refers to him as Barack Hussein Obama. Number two, we know that Bill Clinton didn't inspire him. But Barack Obama, going from United States Senator to President, did inspire him. What do these two have in common? Is it socialism or Islam or both? Chris Walker is joining us. Is this really Barack Obama putting a D in Congress and this type of D ahead of these radical views and as a former president? And why does he refer to him as Barack Hussein Obama and nobody minds?
1: Yeah, that was, good morning, Michael. That was a fascinating, slip of the tongue, for lack of a better word. You know, look, Al-Fayed is a radical left, extremist in every possible way. And, you know, what's interesting about these DSA candidates is they're speaking the truth out loud, whether it's Barack Hussein Obama or it's, you know, talking about eliminating the Senate, not that Al-Fayed is saying that, but these DSA candidates are, or, you know, expanding the Supreme Court or other types of radical ideas that are one, unconstitutional and two, shaking at the very core of what's made this country what it is. And so, you know, socialism comes every few generations. And here we are fighting young people who are mostly wealthy. I mean, again, I also can't notice that, Kristen Welker calls him Dr. Al-Fayed as if, you know, let's not forget that he is a, comes from an extreme wealthy background, but yet still wants to inflict pain and suffering in terms of economic conditions on the rest of America. So we have another situation here. We have a limousine liberal who is, you know, poverty for thee, not for me. And this is something, you know, that I think Michigan is sadly listening to. And that's something we as Republicans and conservatives have to start pushing back on is this notion of great ideas that are actually historically proven to be wrong, but we're just not winning that argument right now.
23: Yeah, I mean, I think reasonably, Chris, it is fair to point to both apathy.

0: common?
1: You know,
2: let me put it to you, I don't want to give bad motives,
1: but look, they want to fundamentally change America towards the left in an incredibly damaging and scary way. And, you know, whether it's a Muslim background or whether it's just liberalism, their vision and future of America is a scary one that's where their agreement is. It's not about, you know, what's good for the country, what's good for the middle classes, what's good for the elitism of their ideas.
0: So as a consultant and an analyst, is Barack Obama in play or has he already been in play?
1: Oh, yeah, he's definitely he's in play in the sense that he's obviously, again, with the Podesta think tank and everything else, Barack Obama is intrinsically involved in every single effort here to remake the country using the Democrat Party as a tool to do so. We saw it in his presidency, his disastrous presidency, and we're seeing it in his effort to recruit these newer, younger, more radical candidates that he thinks he can get across the finish line. He didn't think he could do that in 2008 and 2012. Well, now he thinks he can in 2026. And that's where this alignment is happening. He's seeing it, and he also sees it as a chance to be a cynical winner in a way that, you know, we have to have vociferous pushback from the conservative side.
0: Chris Walker is a consultant and analyst for the Republican Party, joins us with all things Republican. We've got primaries this week. I think even though it's Vermont, Connecticut, Minnesota, and Wisconsin, most attention is on Wisconsin. Are you shocked that AOC refused to endorse this controversial gubernatorial candidate in Wisconsin, basically saying, well, I'm simply focused on, you know, getting control of Congress right now. I don't have any interest in a gubernatorial race. That certainly wasn't the case when it was a mayor's race in New York.
1: Well, she'll endorse if she proves to be a winner on Tuesday. So, you know, she's trying to pick her. She's playing politics. She's playing it incredibly cautiously because she is looking towards 2028. So she doesn't want to be looked at as picking a loser because she doesn't want to have any. And look, we saw it in Michigan last week. The polling was pretty out of whack, and outside went only by a slim margin. So Wisconsin still could very, very potentially, you know, come out without, you know, a radical candidate, but we'll see how that all shakes out. I think it'll end up being the radical candidate, but on the whole, you know, she'll come out and endorse and be a part of the whole bandwagon after we see a potential win on Tuesday.
0: It did come up, her polling in New Hampshire, and then the conversation about, will you run for president? She says she's flattered. She's not focused on that right now. There's no question in your mind AOC is running for president, right?
1: 100%. Yeah. 100%. And look, Francesca Hong will be she will be, if she wins in Wisconsin tomorrow, she will be aligned with AOC, and AOC will be aligned with her because this is, again, the most radical left-wing effort to try to win and really educate voters quickly on the dangers of what we've seen from these socialists and, frankly, communists that are coming out of these Democrat primaries right now. It's amazing to me that the chance here for them is big for Democrats, but they're squandering it by endorsing these radical left candidates. We have to be vigilant and make sure that our voters get out as well, because ultimately, if these people win on a general election level, Katie barred the door for what we're going to see in this country over the long haul. But that is something we don't want to have happen.
0: James Carville had a great exchange. I played it earlier and I'll play it again in the Sounds of the Day. And he basically is chastising CNN as he's being interviewed by CNN, saying, you guys are, you know, crowning this El Sayed as this great movement. He only had 48% of the vote, only won by 1%. He's going to have to convert 52% of Democrats that voted against him to unanimously vote for him to even compete in the general. In other words, the numbers aren't there. He's a flash in the pan. Do you think James Carville's assessment is correct, that this is much to do about ultimately nothing?
1: I do, but I think we're

0: see in state after state that the Democrats are energized and Republicans are not. So we, you know, and let's not forget, and you and I talk about this a lot, El Sayed and these Democrats have the media behind them. You know, look, a glowing Kristen Welker interview over the weekend on Meet the Press is not something that any Republican gets. And that's not whining, but it's just the reality of the situation. And so they're going to do, the media is going to do everything they can over the next 90 days to try to paint over the radicalism of these candidates and make them look normal, make them sound reasonable. And it is up to us to see through those lies, because that is what the media is going to try to do. They're doing it with James Tallarico in Texas. They're doing it with El Sayed. They're going to do it, you know, with Mamdani. Look, I mean, Mamdani is the mayor of New York and somehow is a celebrity of national and international fame now. That's the media. And so we have a tremendously big task in front of us to define them correctly, because the media is doing everything they can with their massive tools and power to try to convince Americans that they're actually good for the country and they're not.
1: I suspect you feel the same way. It is very difficult to be a serious thinker in such an unserious time. If you're looking at that AOC interview, most of America seems to be interested in her freezing of her eggs, interested in whether or not she will run for president. But for a serious thinker, when she was asked the question about the DSA political platform, of which she is the leader of the DSA, if not the Democrat Party as a whole, she distanced herself from defunding the Department of Defense, no military, closing overseas military bases, abolishing police and prison systems, amnesty for all illegal immigrants, no border security, no ICE. I mean, I could go on and on. And when it came time, she just distances herself from it and basically says, you know, she's not into academic debates right now. I think people are less interested in these academic debates and are more interested in how we're going to bring their bills down and make sure that they can afford and see a doctor. I think that's breathtaking. I have never seen a serious head of a party or a serious candidate for president of the United States so distance themselves in embarrassment from their own platform. I mean, it's a first. What do you make of it?
0: Well, one, I think she's lying.
1: Of course.
0: I mean, obviously, she doesn't believe anything she just said, because she's adopting all of those positions and her votes and in her demeanor. So, you know, again, as you wisely mentioned, shame on Kristen Welker for not even asking a follow-up question.
1: No, of course not.
0: But of course she believes that. Of course she's the standard bearer for these ideas. And of course, you know, there's going to be a line through her campaign to this very radical agenda. And yeah, you're right. It's unserious to be talking about her freezing eggs. I mean, who cares? We're talking about someone who wants to lead the country. We're talking about her personal journey over, you know, embracing the lie of fertility in your late 30s, you know, even though biology says otherwise. So, you know, we can get into that another time. But, you know, up and down, AOC is producing falsehoods and you know, misstatements, and it's, the media will not call her out on it. So it's up to us to do it, because we're seeing the media doing everything they can to beat conservative ideas and beat the president.
1: Do you think it's a fair assessment to say that Bernie Sanders didn't pass the torch to her to join him in the Senate? He passed the torch to her to run as a leading candidate for president, and she plans to do such.
0: Absolutely.
1: Yeah.
0: Absolutely. I mean, you know, Bernie knows he can't run again, but he wants his ideas to flourish, and he sees it through AOC. That's why they campaigned together so hard in 2024. You know, they're working together now. Yes, they're two heads of the same viperous body.
1: It's so in plain sight that you really don't have to fear the DSA. You don't have to fear Islam. You need to fear the enemy that is we in the mirror, the American people, if we get this wrong. It's that obvious, I would think, and should sort itself out in the general election. All right, appreciate it. We'll have more with you, or sooner if conditions warrant. We get some of these results from Vermont, Connecticut, Minnesota, and, of course, where most of the eyes are, Wisconsin.
0: Thanks, Michael. Have a great week.
1: Great. 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And it is time to go back to college, so don't forget an extra bottle for your college students. They will steal it and bring it to the dorm. Take it from experience. 23 minutes after the hour, it's been 30 years since the rapper Tupac Shakur was killed in Las Vegas. I wouldn't call it speedy justice, but jury selection is today. 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
12: White victim, female, pretty, wealthy.
11: A white woman's murder shocks the city. A black man from the projects comes forward with information about the case.
13: He says the police are his friends.
11: But out of nowhere, he goes from star witness to prime suspect.
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11: 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Lee Harris is sentenced to 90 years.
14: I get 90 years for killing somebody I have never seen.
11: Behind bars, Lee finds an unlikely ally in his cellie, Robert. The pair are like chalk and cheese. There's no way their paths would ever cross on the outside. But as a fellow inmate, Robert sees through the lies and vows to do the unthinkable. Clear Lee's name.
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18: Caffeine can be really good for you and help a lot of things, and caffeine can be kind of bad for you.
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18: Naturally, it's in the coffee bean and in chocolate and tea, but it's also added artificially in things like soda. 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It's blocking that adenosine. You're going to feel alert and awake. It's got that adrenaline going, and it's rewarding you with the dopamine. I mentioned the vicious cycle, the inevitable crash.
19: Right.
18: Like any stimulant drug, and you want more of it. 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All right, how about some health benefits?
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18: They found everything from not develop Parkinson's disease to dropping your risk of various cancers.
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19: So you enjoy its effects longer.
18: Nice.
19: Yeah.
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0: In a time where social media is everywhere, isn't it nice to just sit around and compare notes with some good friends? It's your morning show with Michael Del Chorno.
1: Yeah, never mind MySpace coming back. We got our space, right? You say it, you send it, we all hear it. Starting with Big John in Poughkeepsie.
2: Here's my guess. They're both cut from the same cloth.
1: Yeah, but let's be a little bit more specific. Rick in Virginia.
3: Good morning. Would you really be surprised if Obama and Kamala Harris didn't campaign wholeheartedly for Al-Sayed in Michigan? Absolutely not. Socialists will tell you the first thing to do to control somebody's life is control their health care and run up the debt. That you control their money. Back in President Trump's first term during State of the Union, he said the United States would never become a socialist country. Chuck Schumer stood up and applauded, as did Nancy Pelosi, but not Kamala Harris. People are revealing who they are.
1: Yeah, I think that's what you need to keep your ears open. I mean, I always say the two things we never ask, what is the proper role and responsibility of the government, and what is the role and responsibility of the self-governed? See, whether you're a socialist or an Islamist, you have nothing in common with a representative republic of laws. That's for sure. They may have a lot more specific things in common that I think someone should ask them. We will, as your morning show continues.
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0: Did you hear that? Listen carefully. That's my phone. No spam calls. No spam texts. 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
8: Daphne Caruana Galizia was a Maltese investigative journalist and blogger who spent her life fighting for truth, justice, and decency in a country overrun by corruption. 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
10: I'm John Sweeney, a former BBC journalist and investigative reporter. 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

0: just giving you the news. We're all living this together. A new way of talk. This is your morning show with Michael Del Giorno.
1: Well, if you're just waking up 35 minutes after the hour in the Central Time Zone, that leaves you 25 minutes to be to work by 8 o'clock. Thanks for bringing us along on the drive. We have rounds of severe thunderstorms later this week. That's going to bear down on millions across the Midwest and the Great Lakes area. We also have the Powerball jackpot now worth $900 million. We basically have had the Iranian deal just completely blow up. Iran has completely changed all the terms. They now are demanding that the U.S. correct its behavior. I don't know what that means. I guess we're grounded. End the war, lift the sanctions, withdraw all forces from the Middle East, release assets, and pay for any damages. So somewhere along the line, they want us to surrender and pay damage. So this is going nowhere. The president's referred to this as he's low-keying it. I don't know that anybody really knows what low-keying it means. I think what the president means is these negotiations are all a joke anyway. And the longer they don't comply, the more we can continue to slowly make them go broke. Specifically, what I'd like the president maybe to do to up the game a little bit is if they are making some money shipping oil by land, if you touch anything in the Strait of Hormuz, we're going to bomb your oil shipments by land. That would tighten the bolts a little bit. But time will tell, and it's the president, not my job, to answer what low-keying it means. But clearly, this deal has blown up. As the former Secretary of Defense, Mark Esper, said, Iran's demands for reopening the Strait of Hormuz are now ridiculous. So we're nowhere. Oil up 1%. Ball in the president's court. Or bombing approval in the president's court. Meanwhile, the Israeli Prime Minister Bibi Netanyahu is formally rejecting the president's Gaza Board of Peace plan for good reason. They will not withdraw troops until Hamas disarms. All right. Having said that, that's your top stories. Although I would actually say you can learn a heck of a lot more today with sounds of the day than you can by me giving you the top stories. So let's get on with the show.
2: We will win. We won't rest.
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5: We will.
6: The ability to speak does not make you intelligent.
7: Are you not entertained?
1: I am entertained. I think you'll be entertained. Always revealing, often entertaining. It's time for your sounds of the day. This weekend, while you were busy doing whatever you were doing, AOC, the head of the Democrat Party, or the presumed soon-to-be leader, if not already, for President of the United States nomination in the Democrat Party, and Abdul al-Sayed, who came off a narrow primary victory in Michigan, were doing all the talking. We start with al-Sayed. Al-Sayed's on Meet the Press. There's not a lot of redirection in any of this interview. So, again, we all know what the problem is, death of journalism, mainstream legacy media being in the back pocket of the Democrat Party, and that includes socialists and Islamists, apparently. So here's Walker just fawning on and on about al-Sayed, and she knows he won't reveal any of the particulars, but you had a conversation with a former president. Listen.
8: That you spoke to former President Barack Obama on the phone. I know you're not going to give me every detail of the call, but what was the crux of his message to you, Dr. al-Sayed?
9: Well, Kristen, you're right. I like to keep private conversations private, but it was a really warm and inspiring conversation. I got to be honest with you. I never saw myself ever able to run for public office. I literally told former President Bill Clinton that at my college graduation, in which I was the senior speaker and he was the main speaker. And I then watched the next year Barack Hussein Obama run for and win the presidency. I watched him serve with a level of class, a level of elegance that we could only pine for now. So I really enjoyed the conversation. I was grateful for his advice. It was very warm, very inviting. And I know that he knows the critical role that.
1: Notice he called him Barack Hussein Obama. And notice nobody has a problem with that. When Donald Trump does it, of course, it's Islamophobia. But Abdul al-Sayed does it? Nobody even blinks. the whole conversation is presented almost like an endorsement from the 44th president. And notice there's no follow-up, or we're not hearing Barack Obama's side of this conversation. So it is a legitimate question to ask, what does a 44th president of the United States, a former United States senator, of which Abdul El-Sayed is running for the United States Senate, believing in dissolving the United States Senate, let alone the presidency, let alone the Supreme Court, let alone borders, let alone ICE, let alone police, let alone prisons. What does that president, that constitutional attorney and head of the Harvard Bar have in common with this Islamist radical socialist? I think that's a legitimate question. I don't ever, in all of his postmodern ambitions, recall Barack Obama ever being for abolition of the borders, abolition of police, prisons, the military, the presidency, the Senate, the Supreme Court. I mean, what does he have in common? Also, notice how he wasn't inspired by Bill Clinton, who spoke at his graduation. Notice also that he's referred to as a doctor. He has never practiced as a doctor. He graduated medical school, never got licensed. So he's like an attorney who graduates law school but never goes on to take the bar. And we're going to still just refer to him as a doctor. But why was he inspired by Barack Obama? Because he was an eloquent speaker? And I'm left with the only clue, which is, and then I saw... Watch, listen.
9: Saw myself ever able to run for public office. I literally told former President Bill Clinton that at my college graduation, in which I was the senior speaker and he was the main speaker. And I then watched the next year Barack Hussein Obama run for and win the presidency. I watched him serve with a level of class, a level of elegance that we could only pine for now. So I really enjoyed the...
1: I mean, class and elegance, that's what inspired him? Do you need me to play montages of the class and eloquence of... Abdul El-Sayed?
9: And that you can't reform ICE. You can't retrain ICE. You have to abolish ICE. It started. It was a bad experiment. It's been weaponized to do the worst things. And I think we need to abolish it and start from scratch. I think he should be impeached. I do not think he should be president of the United States. I think he's done impeachable things. Obviously, as a future senator, I'm not in a position to impeach. But when they make the case about the impeachable things I have seen with my own eyes, I will vote.
1: I mean, it's a question for everyone to answer. I want to go quickly too, because I think you can spend too much time analyzing this that you become a part of the problem. I want to jump to James Carville. Now, Carville's ancient history for today's modern Democrats. However, he was the architect and strategist that took a candidate riddled in sexual scandals and got him. Gary Hart sat in a boat called Monkey Business with a girl on his lap and his career was over and he was to be the next John F. Kennedy. Bill Clinton had all kinds of problems and Carville navigated and got him elected. And watch him bash CNN as he's talking to CNN, but more importantly for serious thinkers, put El-Sayed into perspective. Listen.
4: But let me take your hat off. You got 48% in a primary. You're being hailed on CNN as a revolutionary, complete tidal wave hitting the United States. It's the latest, greatest thing that ever happened. And what I'm saying right here is I would go a little bit slow, maybe, if I was analyzing this. And I would also say you're going to have your chance in 2028. But boy, we're all into the revolution now. And we're all, well, yeah, so this is great. This is wonderful. You got to get everybody that voted for your opponent in the primary to vote for you in the general. Maybe you need to do some hard political work and develop some political skills that make you more accessible to more voters. That's just my.
1: And I think it's a valid point. So you win a primary by 1%. So in his direct opponent, he's got 47% of the primary voters that that got it. He's got to somehow convert 100% to him. And then don't forget the third party candidate with 60,000 votes and 4% of the vote. You got to convert them too, just to compete. And that doesn't even speak to the Republicans that may have voted for him in a primary because they knew they could beat him in a general, let alone because of these radical views will unite behind the Republican, even some Democrats who won't go that far. This isn't some big socialist Islamist revolution. This is a very explainable, narrow primary victory that's about to be a thing of the past come general. And that's James Carville saying, and CNN should know better. Now, that's where I get back to AOC and the serious conversation. So here's the DSA, of which she is the leader. Bernie has passed the torch to her. That's Bernie's words. I'm passing the torch. And I'm passing the torch not to be joining me in the Senate, but to run for president and get the nomination. Bernie, is that true?
5: That's very true.
1: Thank you.
5: Thank you.
1: So their DSA platform is to defund the Department of Defense, no military, close overseas military bases, no police, no prisons, no borders, no amnesty for everyone, no ICE, no law enforcement whatsoever, seizing of property, redistribution of wealth. Pretty radical. So when the head and the soon and already leading Democratic candidate for president's primary, AOC, is on a national talking head show, and she's asked about this, does she embrace her own platform or distance herself? You listen.
10: But some of the positions here, defund the Department of Defense, close overseas military bases, abolish the police and prison system, grant amnesty to all immigrants in the U.S., replace the Supreme Court and executive judiciary with chosen by lower Congress, abolish the Senate, public ownership of corporations and essential industries. I mean, those are some positions that you're going to be hearing a lot about this fall from Republicans. Mm-hmm.
11: And I think we're also going to be hearing a lot about Donald Trump's commitment to getting us into a reckless war in Iran, his collaboration with big companies to make sure that everything from groceries to rent stay sky high. And I think that people are less interested in these academic debates, and they're more interested in how we're going to bring their bills down and make sure that they can afford to see a doctor.
1: So she won't answer the question. She distanced herself from their own platform and threw up war and academic arguments. But when it comes to the most nasty, hateful anti-American, Hassan Piker, watch your reaction.
10: He's somebody who said, that America deserved 9/11. Now he backed off from that.
11: Yes, he's a politician.
10: But he said a lot of controversial things. Is he somebody that should have a role in the progressive movement going forward?
11: You know, I think when we look at our elections that have happened, we have lost young people. Much hay was made about the fact that we lost young men in the last election. And many of the same consultants that are wringing their hands today were the same ones talking about how we need to go on Joe Rogan and we need to be not so, you know, willing to engage in cancel culture. And I think that the flip-flopping on this is a tactical debate that they may be having.
1: So we think the solution is go double down on woke, double down on socialism, add Islamism. Go all in for the young. And of course, you won't lose any of the middle. You won't lose any of the older. You won't lose any of the males or females that are older. This is a reckless plan. Look, if America can't get this right, we've got bigger problems than the attackers. And the problem's right in the mirror. Now, after all of this, I can't believe, you know, a journalist interviewing this woman. I can't believe You are the leader of the DSA. You are the de facto leader of the Democrat Party, and you're distancing yourself from your own platform. You're embracing a radical like Hassan Piker. But no, let's giggle and talk about you being president.
10: I'm sure you saw the poll in New Hampshire. that had you as the leading candidate, leading choice for Democrats. First of all, are you?
1: By the way, I should interrupt. AOC was at 22%, New Hampshire, Mayor Pete at 21%. There are no other players. Gavin Newsom was at 8%. Bernie Sanders was at 6%. Kamala Harris was at 5%, a former sitting vice president and presidential candidate who should be the leader of her party. Anyone else was almost as much as her at 2%. So she is the early leader. I said she will be the runaway early leader, just as Bernie was. And Bernie will make it clear by then. So her 22% is really 28%. And that 30-ish to 35% that she'll get to will be enough to secure the nomination if the DNC doesn't get involved. And I think that's when you'll get the bait and switch with Rahm Emanuel. But will she run for president? Let's giggle in here.
11: I mean, I'm focused on winning the midterms. I'm running for Congress right now.
10: But, I mean, do you see this as something... I know you said you're open to it. Is it a realistic possibility for you?
11: I haven't ruled out the possibility, and I'm very humbled to the tremendous amount of support out there. I think that we have a responsibility to remain focused on the midterms and not on our individual.
1: The party of FDR, Truman, JFK, Jimmy Carter, Bill Clinton, Barack Obama. And now AOC. I think if I was an egg, I'd want to be frozen. All right. 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
12: We have delays on 94 eastbound Maple Grove Parkway to Weaver Lake Road. On the crosstown, it's slow westbound from France to Highway 100. 169 slow northbound from Highway 101 to Old Shakopee. I'm Maria Arnold, and that's your latest total traffic.
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1: 56 minutes after the hour, Iran has changed the deal. Israel has rejected Trump's Gaza deal. Primaries this week, Wisconsin, Minnesota, Connecticut, and Vermont. Thunderstorms coming to the Midwest and the Great Lakes. Powerball jackpot over $900 million. And I would hardly call this speedy justice. Our national correspondent Rory O'Neill is here with the story. It's been 30 years since rapper Tupac Shakur was killed in Las Vegas. And jury selection will begin for the man accused of orchestrating the shooting today. Good morning, Rory.
25: And good morning. Police say the man is Dwayne Keffi D. Davis, now 63 years old, facing a count of murder with a deadly weapon with the intent to promote, further, or assist a criminal gang. Essentially, police, even in Las Vegas, admit their case had gone cold. They really didn't have any new evidence, but it was a book that Keffi D. wrote with a co-writer, in which Davis essentially admits to passing off the gun in the car that was used in the attack that left Tupac Shakur dead and Suge Knight injured. And it's that confession and some other interviews he also did that have Davis in trouble right now. So essentially, he's going to be put on trial for his own words.
1: And do we have any other hard evidence to go with this, or it's just what he's being free 30 years from 33 to 63, and then wrote in a book. That's it?
25: Pretty much. And he's the only guy still alive that was in the car at the time. So let's see what he has to say. Now, he denies that he wrote that. He says the author took him out of context. And he says he actually never read the book himself.
1: We'll have more on that one. We'll follow it. Great reporting, Rory, as always. All right. One chance to live. Monday, August the 10th, 2026. Make a difference in someone's life. Cherish your own. We'll see you in the morning.
26: Hey there. I'm Kenny Stevens. And my morning show is your morning show with Michael Del Giorno.

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1: I'm not exactly great with apologies. 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
1: A different approach in the conflict with Iran. I'm Dave Anthony, Fox News. In the attempt to get the Strait of Hormuz shipping flowing fully again,
2: President Trump told Axios that instead of increasing military pressure on Iran, the administration is going to watch and wait and allow the economic pressure to mount. So this is what he said in part, quote, "We are low-keying it. We are only semi-negotiating with them."
1: Fox's Alex Hogan's at the White House.
2: Over the weekend, Iran released new demands saying that it wants the U.S. to lift its naval blockade, to unfreeze Iranian assets, and pay Iran for war damages.
1: When it comes to this Iran conflict,
3: I stand with President Trump. You know, national security is most important.
1: Senator Darlene Graham, appointed to replace her late brother Lindsey, is running in a special primary tomorrow in South Carolina and has the Trump endorsement to replace him as the GOP nominee in the November election. And Graham tells Fox she's focused on voters' concerns about the economy.
3: They talk about affordability. They talk about gas prices. They talk about the price of groceries.
1: There are nine other Republicans running in that Senate primary tomorrow, including Congressman Russell Fry and Ralph Norman. There are primaries tomorrow in Connecticut, Vermont, Minnesota, and Wisconsin as well. A lot of focus on the Democratic Socialist leading in the polls in the primary for governor, Francesca Hong. The winner will face Republican Congressman Tom Tiffany in November. A New York boat captain is in federal custody after the sightseeing trip he chartered over the weekend turned deadly.
4: New York City police say Sarah Sanchez and her infant daughter, Antonella Garcia, died after the boat they were on overturned in New York Harbor near the Statue of Liberty on Saturday night. Investigators say Manuel Hernandez, the boat's captain, was arrested and charged with 13 counts of reckless endangerment. 12 people had minor injuries and were rescued before police arrived. The U.S. Coast Guard, which responded along with police, is working with the NYPD to determine whether the vessel was operating as an illegal charter.
1: That's Tanya J. Powers, America's
0: reliable, dependable. 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
5: Minnesota News Network, I'm Tasha Radal. The farm bill remains stalled in the Senate as lawmakers head into the August recess while the House has already passed its version. House Ag Committee ranking member Angie Craig says the uncertainty comes at a difficult time for farmers with several challenges facing the ag industry.
6: But it goes from truckers who pick up, you know, the goods to the grocery stores on the shelves. And that's how I think about this is, you know, what are we doing for the farm supply chain? And then what are we really doing? It's an unfunded mandate, and we're just not giving folks enough time.
5: The current farm bill extension expires at the end of September. The president of the Minnesota Farmers Union says farmers deserve more choices when it comes to repairing their equipment. Gary Werdisch says a right to repair settlement with John Deere is about competition and keeping repair options available in rural Minnesota.
7: This right to repair issue is when a farmer spends hundreds of thousands of dollars for their equipment. 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Let them choose. Let the free market work. 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
5: Werdisch says independent repair shops can help fill gaps as equipment dealerships become less common in rural areas. After years of construction, the Minnesota Military and Veterans Museum is preparing for its grand opening next month. The museum's opening celebration is scheduled for September 11th through the 13th. This is MNN.
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13: Twin Cities weather today, partly cloudy. We'll get to 87 for a high this afternoon. Tonight, we'll drop into the mid to upper 60s. Tomorrow, partly cloudy, 86 with a few sprinkles. Maybe an isolated thundershower tomorrow evening. I'm meteorologist Sean Cable on Twin Cities News Talk, AM 1130. Currently, it's
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0: The Glenn Beck Program.
1: Yeah! Glenn Beck is on. With Pat and Jeffy this week. Great to have you with us. Thanks for joining us. 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
1: So, Iran's Revolutionary Guard insisted yesterday they will not reopen the Strait of Hormuz until the United States complies with their list of demands.
3: How about
1: no? No. I'm just no.
3: No.
1: That's not even worth entertaining because it includes compensation for war damage.

0: clearly the alphabet. What is it? The I R
1: G C.
0: Yeah, they clearly don't.
1: They do not.
0: They clearly don't.
1: Because I think they're fine. I think the leadership in Iran has what they need. The people may not, and they don't care about the people.
0: Yeah, I mean, sure, and absolutely, we're squeezing them financially every way we can, mm-hmm. or at least we will be soon. Bessent has been proudly touting that, and the president is, you know, I guess content for now, or at least he was during the Axios interview, that is going to be enough. And I don't think it is, because again, they don't care about those people.
1: Not at all. There's over 93 million people in Iran. And I think they could care less about the people of Iran.
0: I think so too.
1: They couldn't care less. I almost did what I absolutely hate myself. In fact, I did do it.
0: Good. I let it go.
1: About their 93 million people. So it's difficult to expect the economic forces to drive the regime because
0: to change.
1: They don't care.
0: Because they don't care.
1: Yeah. Because I think they're probably fine, and they've got enough stashed away that they're going to continue to do fine.
0: And even if they don't. If they certainly have ways of getting things smuggled into them.
1: Mm-hmm. Mm-hmm.
0: So, I mean, I'm sure some of that, you know, they will say is going to the people.
1: Right.
0: That's cute.
1: Yeah. Yeah. And you know, it's not, making its way.
0: So I'm not sure if this, is this like dad that he's been, now he's, is Trump like the dad who's just disappointed in the kids, you know? I've been spanking him all this time, and it still doesn't seem to be working. Mm-hmm. I'm just done with it. You know what? I'm not going to give them their allowance anymore.
1: Well, I think, you know, he's threatened so many times and then called off the threat so many times that I think he realizes he can't keep doing that. And so he's not doing that this time.
0: And I hope that he is not doing that just because he knows he's going to do it soon. And hopefully in the next couple of days, the American bombing campaign begins. I would like that very much. And a serious bombing campaign.
1: Yeah.
0: Serious bombing campaign.
1: Like it was before, if not even more intense. You know?
0: A lot more intense. Yes.
1: Return to the early days and then some.
0: And look, if we're short on a couple of kind of missiles, use the other ones.
1: Right.
0: Use the ones we're not short on.
1: Yeah. Which he said, we've got plenty of. We've got an almost endless supply.
0: Correct. And Pistol Pete.
1: Of the dumb weapons.
0: And Pistol Pete was all wound up when you start telling him that we're short on weapons. He's like, you're out of your mind. We're not. This is the American military.
1: He denied that a lot.
0: Yes, he did.
1: Yeah, strongly. So I hope he's right.
0: Me too.
1: I hope we have plenty of.
0: I mean, that's what I want him to say. I want him to say. I want to believe that's true.
1: Yeah. Yeah, I think we all do. But where are you with this? 888-727-BECK. Should we pursue just economic reality? Are we doing better with the gas prices?
0: I was down like,
1: are you feeling less pain?
0: It was like, what, 320 this weekend? Shut up.
1: It's fine. 320.
0: What are we talking about?
1: I don't think a lot of the country's paying 320 since the average national price is over $4 a gallon. I think Texas is fortunate in that, you know, we've got the refineries.
0: So you say the rest of the country is like, why don't you shut up?
1: Yeah. Yes, I think so. Especially in California, where we heard last week
0: that
1: in some places it's $8 a gallon.
0: How do you even survive at that?
1: I don't know, because that's ridiculous.
0: Yeah. I mean, it's incredible. You're walking.
1: I mean, for my car, it holds 21 gallons. So you're talking about
0: Are you driving that car in California? I mean,
1: no,
0: right?
1: Probably not, because that would be just 20 gallons. It would be $160 to fill up my tank. $160,
0: and that's. And in California,
1: that's
0: where you
1: insane.
0: Have to, similar kind of to Texas, and in fact, you have to drive 1,000 miles to get places,
1: mm-hmm.
0: If you want to do anything, in your life. So, you know, that gas isn't, you know, you're going to want a vehicle that's getting at least

0: motorcycle mileage.
1: Yeah. Yeah. Or you'd want an EV.
0: Well, and, you know, you're not charging those for nothing.
1: That's true.
0: And electricity prices are even higher in California. I mean, I don't know how they're surviving. Honestly, I don't. As an honest question, if you're in California, how are you surviving?
1: Mm-hmm.
0: I mean, I guess you just stay home.
1: Yeah.
0: I guess you just
1: stay
0: home.
1: And don't eat. You stay home and you don't eat anything. So
0: you don't eat anything.
1: Which is difficult to do, frankly.
0: I want to go on record to say it's very difficult to do.
1: Very difficult to do.
0: Something that I have not attempted in my life as of yet.
1: Wait, what?
0: Yeah, I know.
1: Oh,
0: it's a surprise.
1: Huh. Because as I look over there, I think, wow, there's a guy who's missed a few meals.
0: Well, I have come to think of it.
1: Yeah, okay. I'm sure you have.
0: I didn't realize it was noticeable.
1: All right. Yeah, it is.
0: Oh, okay.
1: It is. Very obvious. So.
0: Thank you.
1: Yeah. Oh, absolutely. I mean, anybody would say the same thing. Anybody who's lying, you know. So, I don't know. Where do you stand on this? 888-727-BECK. I don't know how long this can last.
0: I don't either.
1: Where we're going back and forth like this, where we're waiting for Iran to cave in, or, you know, do we force the issue?
0: Yes. That's, yes. If I have a vote at the table,
1: what I'd like
0: the
1: to
0: answer
1: see
0: is yes. We force the issue.
1: Yeah. Sadly, neither of us have a vote at the table.
0: Donald Trump has not called me. Jeff, what do you think?
1: Surprising.
0: Jeff, what do you think?
1: Huh?
0: Well, first, Mr. President, he has not. He's not done
1: no,
0: that.
1: No, he hasn't done that
0: I'm
1: yet.
0: Prepared. I mean, I'm sure he knows my number. I'll take his call.
1: Yeah, well, he has everybody's number, I think, through the
0: That's
1: NSA.
0: That's what I mean, yeah.
1: Yeah. All right, 888-727-BECK. Also, let's see, we've got, more coming up in 1 minute.
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1: 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It's Pat and Jeffy for Glenn this week. 888-727-BECK. Let's go to Pat in Ohio. Welcome to the Glenn Beck Program.
5: Yes, I have an idea about the thing about Trump being like an ineffective parent. Mm-hmm. I think an effective parent who wants to discipline a child comes up with a new way. Rather than doing the same old thing, you come up with something different. Mm-hmm. And like when my son got too old to spank and he slammed the door in order to figure out we don't slam doors in this house, I simply took the door off of his bedroom. And he had to live with, and he had to live without a bedroom door. Okay. I mean, an effective parent comes up with something new, something different.
1: Yeah.
5: And too many people want Trump to just do the same old, same old. And I know it might feel good to say we'll hit him again, but I'm all for him coming up with something different.
1: Yeah.
5: And
1: okay.
5: That's okay with
1: We should remove Iran's doors.
0: Absolutely, and we should.
1: That'd
0: they have
1: them.
0: No doors to slam. Right. You are absolutely right, that. Pat.
1: No, you're right. I mean,
0: she's right.
1: Yeah, yeah. He is trying something different.
0: I hope
1: it works.
0: The thing is, this has been going on with Iran for many years, and Trump is he's quick to remind us of that, and he should. But, you know, it's been going on for quite some time, and we have tried to remove the doors and, you know, give them other forms of punishment, like, you know, barrels of cash. Anyway, the, or pallets, either or. And, you know, it doesn't seem to work. So, I honestly don't know what to do other than that. And that's, I know Pat's saying, I'm just, you know, I'm an ineffective parent. I'm sorry.
1: Yeah. Did you ever remove your children's doors?
0: I did not.
1: You should have tried that,
0: I
1: maybe.
0: I did not want to see what they were doing in there.
1: Okay. Ron in South Carolina. Welcome to the Glenn Beck Program with Pat and Jeffy.
6: Hey, how are you doing today?
1: Good.
6: I have a few issues with what's going on. Mm-hmm. The price of gas isn't as high as it has been, which is good, but right. It isn't as low as it should be.
1: Right.
6: We are, according to Trump, we should not, in the beginning, we should not pay a toll. There is no way in heck I'm willing to pay a toll to anybody for water.
1: Right. And I don't think any country should have to pay a toll, because that's against international law, for one thing. You're not supposed to have to pay a toll to go through the Strait of Hormuz. So to start that up is a really bad precedent, I think.
0: But do we make a deal with Iran that they don't charge us, but if they, you know, they have to deal with the other countries separately to go through?
6: No, because then it's still an international waterway.
0: Right. You know? I understand.
1: Right.
0: Okay.
1: Yeah.
0: Just ask him. Calm down.
6: Oh, hey, I'm sorry, buddy. This subject's a little touchy.
1: Yeah. Thanks, Ron. That's the thing. We probably could make that deal. We're not paying you anything, but we'll let the other countries work out their own deal.
0: They don't want to help us. Let them work out a deal.
1: Yeah. Except I don't know that that's the way to go either.
0: It doesn't feel right.
1: It doesn't feel right.
0: But.
1: No. But. So what is kind of where you are? It doesn't feel right.
0: It doesn't feel right, but so, you know what?
1: So. We got ours. Go get yours, Britain. You didn't help us with the war anyway.
0: Spain.
1: Yeah.
0: France.
1: Right.
0: Heck with you.
1: Exactly. Richard in Tennessee, welcome.
7: Good morning, John. The fear that I have is that the approach that we kind of see from the Western world is not the approach that those over in Iran are taking. You know, after October 7th, there was a big talk about how those who made this attack, they think differently. They approach life very differently. And there were different recordings of people celebrating this atrocity that had happened.
1: Yeah.
7: I wonder if those in leadership in Iran aren't just, they don't care about their people, but they're willing to sacrifice their people, like a human sacrifice, for the benefit of their
0: cause. For the greater good.
7: So not just like a, it's just a different way of thinking than we have in this world. And so we have to change, you know, we have to understand their perspective so that we can approach this correctly. Otherwise, it'll just go on forever because we're battling an ideology versus a policy.
1: And so where do you think that leaves us? Does that leave us with negotiating with them, waiting them out, or hitting them harder?
7: I think it's either going to be hitting them harder or conversion, one of the two, but it's
0: right.
1: Appreciate it. Thanks, right. Richard.
0: And that's the thing. And
1: that's where we are.
0: They, you know, they understand strength. They always have.
1: Mm-hmm.
0: And I don't know that that's ever going to change with, you know, the Middle East mindset. I just don't.
1: And we've seen that time after time after time. We've seen it with Israel and Hamas. We've seen it with Israel and Hezbollah, Israel and Iran, us and Iran, us in Iraq, us in Afghanistan.
0: Right, right.
1: We've been there mired in nonsense for a long time.
0: Right.
1: I mean, how many times do we have to go through this before we figure this out?
0: And it's time to be done with Iran.
1: Yeah.
0: Right? And it's time to be done.
1: I think it is. I just don't know how we get to that point where we're done with them. You know, is it President Trump's current way, or is it the way we started out with this thing? And that's, you know, with military exercises.
0: Yeah. No boots on the ground bombing campaign.
1: Yeah. I don't know that anybody wants boots on the ground. I certainly don't.
0: No, I do not.
1: And I, you know,
0: I don't want anybody's boots on the ground from any countries, any of our allies. It's just a bombing campaign. If Saudi Arabia wants to help with the bombing campaign, come on.
1: Or if Saudi Arabia wanted, I wouldn't care if Saudi Arabia goes into Iran with boots on the ground.
0: Boots on the ground?
1: Go ahead. If that's what you want to do, knock yourselves out.
0: All right, you've talked me into it.
1: I just don't want our boots on the ground.
0: Correct. Yeah, no way.
1: We've done that. We've been there. Yeah. We've done that.
0: I don't want that.
1: Didn't work out well.
0: No.
1: Let's not.
0: Not do that. Yeah. Bombing campaign.
1: 888-727-BECK with your thoughts. More coming up.

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2: Weather cloudy. We'll get to 87 for a high this afternoon. Tonight, we'll drop into the mid to upper 60s. Tomorrow, partly cloudy, 86 with a few sprinkles. Maybe an isolated thunder shower tomorrow evening. I'm meteorologist Sean Cable on Twin Cities News Talk, AM 1130. Currently, it's
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8: 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I mean, I'm out in the middle of nowhere. 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
5: From the frozen woods of Maine to the mountains of Montana, from an archery opener gone wrong in Wisconsin to a father's last walk through the Minnesota deer woods, each story begins with a hunter stepping into the wild, but not all of them come back.
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5: 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Blood Trails.
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11: Fox News. I'm CJ Papa. Primaries tomorrow in Vermont, Connecticut, Minnesota, and Wisconsin. Fox's Alexandra Hove joins us from Madison.
12: When Democrat primary voters head to the polls tomorrow, they're going to be answering the question, how far left is the party willing to go? Francesca Hung, she is considered the front runner in this governor's race. She is a state representative, former restaurant owner, and Democratic socialist endorsed by the DSA, but has not received a direct endorsement from Alexandria Ocasio-Cortez or Bernie Sanders.
11: In South Carolina, Republicans would choose the candidate to run for the Senate seat left open by the death of late Senator Lindsey Graham. His sister, Darlene Graham, the interim senator, backs her biggest supporter.
13: I stand with President Trump.
11: A Republican earlier on Fox and Friends, she will hold a telerally with President Trump tonight with affordability at the center of her campaign. And Alabama holds a primary for a few congressional districts. 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
14: Where do you stand on the Iranian situation right now? With President Trump's current theory or his previous one, where we hit them hard and then be done with it? Or do we wait this thing out and just let economic factors catch up to them and become so bad in Iran that they're forced, you know, they're forced to give up? I don't know. I don't see them doing that. I don't see this particular regime just giving up because of economic pressure.
15: They certainly haven't.
14: They haven't
15: and
14: so
15: it's
14: far,
15: been,
14: right?
15: How much? How long have we been there? Too long is the answer, but how long have we been there? 6 months?
14: Late February, early March, right?
15: Okay. So, I mean.
14: So it's been a while.
15: Yeah.
14: It's been longer than we were told in the beginning, that's for sure.
15: Yes, it has.
14: Quite a bit longer.
15: Yes, it has.
14: Now, there have been some ceasefires in between.
15: Yeah, okay.
14: But this whole thing is stretched out. way too long.
15: Yeah, way too long. And then, of course, you know, we have this, and we have, you know, the peace plan in Gaza that Israel doesn't want anything to do with now. That's going on for the president. So I'm not maybe we let Israel help us bomb some more of Iran. They maybe will like us, you know, to get some peace in the Gaza for them.
14: Yeah.
15: I mean, that'd be nice.
14: I don't know.
15: And then we have the Federal Appeals Court blocking construction of the ballroom. I would like the president just to continue construction. I don't want the president to stop construction anymore with these federal judges.
14: It's so ridiculous.
15: I want them
14: that
15: to
14: they think they can stop everything he ever says.
15: Yeah, just, no, I just want him to say, oh, they blocked it, so.
14: And you're going to block it now? It's a mess. They tore down the East Wing. Let them finish construction on the new part.
15: Have you seen the pictures of what's going on?
14: Yeah,
15: I'm busy constructing, okay?
14: It's not good right now, so let's not leave it there.
15: I got a helipad to worry about. I got the reflecting pool to worry about. I got the ballroom to worry about.
14: Got a war to worry about, the economy to worry about. Yeah, there's
15: what's
14: a lot
15: going on. I barely get to golf.
14: All right, let's go to Blake in Missouri. Hey, Blake.
9: You're on.
16: Hey, guys.
14: Hey.
15: Hey.
16: Morning. Yeah, just earlier, I know you guys said something about how can you afford to live in California. I'm from California. I retired and I left and I went to the Midwest.
15: There you go.
16: Way too expensive. And I don't know how people are affording groceries, man, because mine are costing just as much or more when I left, and that was 6 years ago.
14: Yeah.
16: But to tie Iran, though, I mean, you know, he's in a hard spot, man, because you walk away from it, and you're going to look weak. We're just going to go back to square zero, you know, square one.
14: Yep.
16: And was it worth it or not? But if you bomb the heck out of him, like he has said in, you know, rallies and stuff, you know, raise the price of oil, yada, yada, which is what a lot of people want. I'd want him. Yeah, it's not the nice thing to do, but you know what? I mean, it's getting rough again, and people aren't able to, you know, pay for groceries and gas, and we need something. So I don't want to be in his seat, but I hope he does the right thing. But he's got to do it quick, man, because
15: the clock is ticking.
14: Yeah. Thanks, Blake. Appreciate it. It is difficult.
15: If we had the Congress, and we had the Senate, and we had the Supreme Court
14: and the executive branch,
15: and we had the executive branch all at the same time,
14: wouldn't that be a dream come true?
15: This kind of stuff would not happen.
14: Yeah, we could fix everything if the Republicans were just in control of the government right now. You'd think so, wouldn't you?
15: Yeah. You would.
14: Carol in Ohio, welcome.
17: Hello. I agree with Blake. You've got to, well, I don't want to say it, but, you know, or get off the pot, right?
14: Mm-hmm. Yeah,
17: Because if you don't, they're just messing with him. They keep tweaking him. They're making a fool out of him, and they're making us look stupid. And I don't understand this. This whole thing, it was supposed to be over in a few weeks. I think we need to listen to our experienced generals like General Keane. He has said this multiple times. Hit him at Karg Island where it's going to hurt the most. And people, it's going to hurt the people. You know what? We could, they continue to insist the strait is theirs. It is not.
14: Right.
17: And so we've got to... He's wobbled so many times. This is not helping the election, because what people are feeling in their pocketbook is, and the gas is going up and the food's going up and everything. We can't do this. This is not an unruly teenager, only a brat teenager that wants to kill his parents or something. You've got to act strongly, and you've got to be decisive, and you've got to do it soon. Don't let it, justice delayed is justice denied. You see?
14: Yeah.
17: So
15: amen.
17: If you punish a kid, you know, they did something, you know, your kid does something and you say, well, I'll take the keys away from, you know, the car. Next month, we're taking the keys away from your car.
14: One more time.
15: Don't make me pull this car over.
14: Thanks, Carol. Appreciate it. You're right. And I feel that frustration, the same frustration, because he has said multiple times, we're going to hit them. And then he calls it off.
15: Because he doesn't want to hurt the people.
14: I know.
15: And you mentioned Carg Island. Okay, so Carg Island is a big part of the infrastructure of the world. So you take that out, it sounds good, but that hurts in the long run as well.
14: It hurts everybody, not just Iran. And that's the problem with Carg Island. If you're taking out oil supplies, it's all connected.
15: Yes.
14: You know, so
15: it comes back. I thought we honestly had Carg Island. I'm a little disappointed. We found out today that our Marines went home. And I thought that was ours. I thought we'd already taken that over.
14: Nope.
15: Because they were just in town to steal the oil. And once we got caught stealing the oil, they left. I didn't like to hear that.
14: No. I guess that's when it happened. I don't know.
15: A couple months ago, they
14: sent 5,000 Marines from Japan. They were on their way to Iran. Nobody said what they were going to do once they got there, which is fine because we shouldn't know about that anyway.
15: Right.
14: But then we never heard anything about where the Marines wound up. Well, and then it turns out, nope, they're back in Japan again.
15: And in between the time we find out they're back in Japan, whenever they left, we found out that Trump was stealing oil. And we don't know exactly how much he stole, but he stole a bunch to keep our prices down. Mm-hmm. Well, okay, so why didn't we continue to steal the oil? How come we just didn't continue to take it? Why?
14: Right.
15: Mr. President.
14: I don't know.
15: I don't know either.
14: I don't know. That's the problem.
15: It is. And, you know, the fluctuating of the prices, you know, while that's great. And, you know, when we stop the bombing, the prices go down and that affects the price at the pump. I don't know how much that fluctuation affects the price of food. I feel like the price of food goes with the higher number always.
14: Yeah.
15: And, you know, so the price dropped at the pump is great, but I don't know that that fluctuation gets to the supermarket yet.
14: When gas prices are up, I mean, everything is up.
15: Right.
14: Because of transportation.
15: I understand that. But if gas prices, until gas prices are low at a reasonable amount of time, then we see the effects.
14: Then it starts to trickle down. Yeah. But that hasn't happened yet.
15: No, it has not.
14: And it needs to.
15: Yes.
14: Because
15: it does.
14: You've got the midterms coming right on up. I mean, any minute now, early voting is going to start.
15: I mean, we're still listening to all the people running for office yapping about elect me.
14: And literally, at the end of September, several states start voting.
15: Yeah.
14: Well, okay, we don't have a lot of time to get this thing worked out or get... have a bloodbath happen at the election booth. I can't imagine the horror of what could transpire if you've got people like, you know, Abdul Rahman El-Sayed in Michigan being elected to the U.S. Senate.
15: And let's not forget about the state of Texas.
14: And let's not forget, oh my gosh, James Tallarico against Ken Paxton, a nightmare.
15: Yeah.
14: That's a nightmare in the making. I mean,
15: that can't happen.
14: That can't happen.
15: You know what? It can't happen in Michigan either.
14: So you got the guy who's Muslim in Michigan, and maybe a very big Israel hater. And here in Texas, you've got a guy who claims to be Christian but hates Christianity. His words, not mine.
15: Noodle that out for me for a moment, would you please?
14: He's a Christian who hates... He said, I describe myself as a Christian who hates Christianity.
15: I don't know how that works.
14: Okay, that's interesting. but he's a radical. And he's really good, though, at deflecting that and saying that Ken Paxton's going to claim I'm a radical. Well, he never denies he's a radical because he is one.
15: Correct.
14: Now he's going to say I'm a radical, and he's going to say
15: hate Christianity,
14: and they're going to say it because it's true.
15: He doesn't go that far, though.
14: No, he doesn't.
15: He stops himself. Go ahead.
14: Yeah, he does. Yes, he does. But that's a race that's way too close in the state of Texas. You lose you lose a Senate seat in Texas, and what do you think is going to happen to the majority in the Senate? It's going to go away. You can't lose Texas. You just can't.
15: I mean, if you know, as long as we're just, you know, spitballing here, if you were to lose Texas and Michigan,
14: oof, that'd be very bad. Very bad. Because they'll gain control. Most people think that they're going to regain control of the House. So if they get the House and the Senate, you know, then President Trump's just a lame duck president
15: who
14: has no support in Congress.
15: Everything he's trying to do is...
14: Forget about it.
15: Done.
14: None of it's going to happen. All right. 888-727-BECK. More coming up.
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22: From the Choice Bank Traffic Center.
23: Heavy delays on 169 southbound Plymouth all the way over to 16th. And really, it's our only slowdown so far as you're traveling around the Twin Cities metro area. The ramp from 35W northbound from actually County Road 42 closed till September 20th for construction. I'm Jeremy Scott. That's your latest total traffic.
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25: This is Lee Habib, host of Our American Stories. On our next episode, the late great historian Stephen Ambrose tells the tale of a single consequential year in American history. You won't want to miss the next episode of Our American Stories.
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3: It's Pat and Jeffy. 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
3: Doesn't care.
4: Lays it on the line.
3: I don't care what CNN says. I don't care what MS Now says. I don't care.
4: He's a great spokesperson for the president.
3: Tremendous.
4: There's no question about that.
3: Guy's got a real future, I think.
4: Really?
3: Yeah, I think he does.
4: Wow.
3: I think he's going to be okay.
4: Okay.
3: And
4: I'm going to write that down.
3: Yeah, it's Steve Miller. Stephen, he's going to be okay. And here he is talking about Democrat cities.
5: Where does it lead? I mean, the answer is look at the countries around the world that have the system of government that Democrats want. It leads to Haiti. It leads to Somalia. It leads to a failed third world state. Look what Democrats have done in the cities they control right now. Mm-hmm. I grew up in Los Angeles. It went from a gleaming paradise of prosperity, opportunity, a flourishing middle class, to open drug dens, parks you can't take your kids to, your children can't walk home from school, you're going to get mugged and beaten up outside the place where you work, miles and miles and miles of unremediated slums. And that's what they did to Los Angeles. Mm-hmm. Look what they've done to Chicago. Look what they've done and are doing now to New York City. You don't have to use your imagination. You mentioned abolish prisons. That is part of their platform. Right now, the Democrat Party, the DSA, they want to abolish prisons. Think about what that means. Rapists, murderers, child predators set free to offend and reoffend and reoffend again. That's how you end up with these horrifying tragedies like we've seen in Charlotte with Arena, where you have repeat offenders set free over and over again. This is not imaginary. It's not hypothetical. It's what's happening in Democrat-controlled territory right now. And here's the other thing, Laura, to keep in mind. There is going to be one group of people they will put in jail. They will put in jail their political opposition. Good communists and good socialists, they don't want police officers to put hardened criminals in jail. They want police and law enforcement to exist only for putting their political opposition in jail.
6: Or the police.
5: That's the very real hell. The real hell that we're facing.
3: Right. And he's so right about Los Angeles. If you've ever been there in the past, you know, 10, 20 years ago, it was practically a paradise.
4: Yeah, it was beautiful.
3: So much to do, so much to see, has great weather. I mean, Los Angeles was one of the great American cities.
4: Yes.
3: So is San Francisco, for that matter.
4: Yes.
3: And look what they've done to it. They've turned it into, like he said, a slum.
4: Yeah.
3: With tent cities everywhere.
4: Everywhere. My sister-in-law talks about living out there with her friend, and the neighborhood they live in is right by SoFi Stadium, and it's beautiful. Oh, it's beautiful. Man. But then she said, you come out and you make a right, and you're in nothing but homeless.
3: Yeah. It's like the shanty towns in South Africa.
4: Yeah, it is like,
3: what in the hell happened
4: very
3: here?
4: Very similar to that.
3: Well, Democratic leadership for 60 years. That's what happened there. It turned a paradise into squalor. Congratulations, LA. Congratulations.

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9: It's driving oil prices back up. I'm Dave Anthony, Fox News. The tension over the Strait of Hormuz has oil up more than 3%. WTI back over 80 bucks a barrel.
10: Iranian officials are now making new demands, calling on the United States to permanently end the war and compensate Iran for damages before the Strait would reopen.
9: But President Trump tells Axios he's playing it low-key, only semi-negotiating with Iran, where inflation is far worse than here. And Fox's Trey Yingst also reports from Tel Aviv.
10: A senior Israeli official told Fox News that they are reviewing credible evidence inside of Iran of mounting economic pressure on the regime. They say regime officials are having to choose where money goes domestically.
9: The earth quaked this morning in South America.
11: The quake was felt in Colombia and Ecuador, with an epicenter around 250 miles west of the Colombian capital, Bogota. According to the U.S. Geological Survey, it had a magnitude of 7.4 and a depth of 66 miles. Reports are coming in of injuries and severe damage to buildings in cities including Pereira and Quibdó.
9: Fox's Jonathan Savage, we are just getting word of at least two deaths now in Colombia. This is the last full day to campaign ahead of primaries in several states. Tomorrow, Minnesota and Wisconsin, Connecticut and Vermont. In Ohio, Congressman Max Miller keeps running for re-election despite calls to drop out of the race. He's passed a deadline that would have let Republicans replace him as the nominee.
12: Still refusing to step aside over abuse allegations made by his ex-wife, the daughter of Ohio Republican Senator Bernie Marino, who's also called Miller unfit to serve following an ugly divorce and bitter custody battle. Allegations that Miller has denied. He represents Ohio's 7th District in the southern and western western suburbs of Cleveland, a district that favors the GOP by 5 points, though a seat that Republicans are now worried could flip because of the political fallout.
9: That's Jeff Manasso.
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13: Minnesota News Network, I'm Tasha Radel. Another Farm Fest has come and gone, but what's left behind is still a ton of concerns for Minnesota farmers. MNN talked with Congresswoman Kelly Morrison, who met with many of these farmers.
14: They're under strain. You know, this has been a tough couple of years. The tariffs have not been helpful to them. This war in Iran that is has jacked up fertilizer prices and diesel prices. There's just a lot of uncertainty. And of course, we have pretty dry weather.
13: Morrison says farmers are used to dealing with uncertainty with the weather and the markets, but all of this is adding up, including the rising costs of rural health care.
14: Like any business, you know, you want to have some predictability. Farmers already deal with so much that's out of their control. To add on to that, to layer on to that, has just been really challenging.
13: The current farm bill expires at the end of September. A complaint against Republican gubernatorial candidate Mike Lindell is moving forward after a judge found probable cause that Minnesota campaign finance law may have been violated. The complaint stems from a 4th of July parade in Delano, where Lindell's campaign handed out pillows featuring campaign messages. State law generally prohibits giving voters items of value to influence an election. Years of below rainfall, not just this summer's dry weather, are behind the dropping lake levels in north central Minnesota.
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21: Twin Cities weather today, partly cloudy. We'll get to 87 for a high this afternoon. Tonight, we'll drop into the mid to upper 60s. Tomorrow, partly cloudy, 86 with a few sprinkles, maybe an isolated thundershower tomorrow evening. I'm meteorologist Sean Cable on Twin Cities News Talk, AM 1130. Temperature now.
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2: And today it features Pat Gray, Jeff Fisher from Pat Gray Unleashed, which you can hear immediately preceding this particular broadcast on the Blaze Radio and Television Network or anytime, anywhere you get your podcast. Glenn's on vacation this week. And
3: we are not.
2: We are concerned, too, about what's coming our way in November, which is one of the reasons we're so concerned about what's going on with Iran, because it's affecting our economy so much and the perception of people and the Trump administration. And then you look up north and you see what's going on in the middle of the country with this Abdul Rahman al-Sayed and his election campaign, which the last poll we saw, he was actually ahead of Mike Rogers. It's hard to believe, yet true.
3: Whoa.
2: We'll get into that and much more in 1 minute.
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2: Pat and Jeffy, for Glenn. Gotta get into this al-Sayed thing in Michigan. It's just an incredible situation. This guy has come out of nowhere. And why? Well, let's trace back the roots of this to 2007. And it is it's the graduation ceremony.
3: He was the valedictorian at the University of Michigan.
2: Valedictorian. So
3: pretty smart guy.
2: Yeah. I mean, the guy went from University of Michigan to Oxford and then Columbia.
3: Yeah. And it's, you know, you're talking about Dr. al-Sayed, right?
2: Yes.
3: Yeah. Okay. I just wanted to be sure.
2: That's who I'm talking about. Dr. al-Sayed.
3: I didn't say, you didn't preface the full name with doctor. So.
2: Right. Should have been Dr. Abdul Rahman al-Sayed.
3: Yeah. Okay. Okay. Now I know what you're talking about.
2: Now you know.
3: Okay. Yeah.
2: Yes. I apologize. The guy's never practiced medicine, doesn't have a medical license.
3: No, he does not.
2: But he wants to be called doctor, and he's really kind of put that out there in the campaign.
3: Yes, he has.
2: That he's a physician. Okay, so here's where it all began. He speaks a little bit. There's a little snippet of him and his valedictorian speech, and then Bill Clinton steps to the microphone.
5: It's that we have the audacity to believe that we can change this world, and that each of us will. That, my fellow graduates, University of Michigan, class of 2007, is the Michigan difference. And I'm humbled to have been a part of it with you. Go Blue!
3: All right. Hail to the victors, baby.
6: I don't want to embarrass your senior speech.

0: in the country. Now, you might not hate race Muslim, but I'll tell you, Muslims definitely hate you.
1: Tree?
2: All right.
3: Okay.
2: Yes.
3: He was just talking to one specific person there, not everyone.
2: Oh, sure, sure. That's what he says. Then he, was this part of this campaign? I think this was recent.
3: Oh, yeah, this is
2: right?
3: On Meet
2: when
3: the Press.
2: When he goes to Mackinac Island?
3: Oh, no, Mackinac Island.
2: Mackinac Island.
3: First of all, yeah.
2: It's spelled, why do they spell it Mackinac when it's Mackinac? It
3: because
2: doesn't make any sense.
3: That's the Indian land.
2: Okay.
3: Okay.
2: All right.
3: Are you done with the hatred?
2: Yeah, that's,
3: and the,
2: I am, but he's
3: and the
2: not.
3: The mispronouncing of. He's, of Mackinac?
2: He's not, because okay. Check him out
3: this
2: on
3: is,
2: the
3: this
2: island.
3: Is part of that governor campaign.
2: Oh, okay. When this he is was still back then.
3: Yeah.
2: All right.
4: Please watch your step.
2: Listen to what he says.
5: I hate Mackinac so much.
2: I hate Mackinac so much.
6: It's funny, because, like, if we win, this is going to be the, like,
7: summer home.
6: Summer home.
2: Uh-huh.
3: Yeah.
6: I'm just going to be like, every time I've ever come here, I've hated it. Why am I here?
3: Yeah, because Mackinac Island sucks. There's no cars. There's just bicycles and horses. And there's the $1 million governor mansion there. That's all.
2: It's supposed to be very beautiful.
3: It's gorgeous.
2: I've never been to Mackinac Island.
3: Yeah, it's gorgeous.
2: But
3: it's beautiful.
2: Everybody says it's beautiful. Yeah. And he hates it so much.
3: Kind of tells you.
2: Quote.
3: Yeah, it kind of tells you.
2: Sure does. And how many other places does he feel that way?
3: In the state of Michigan?
2: Right.
3: Probably a lot.
2: A lot.
3: Because there's a lot similar to Mackinac Island.
2: My guess is he loves Dearborn.
3: That'd be a good guess.
2: He loves Hamtramck.
3: Be a good guess.
2: And he probably
3: that's about it.
2: Absolutely despises the rest of the state.
3: Maybe Ann Arbor, because that's the University of Michigan.
2: Ann Arbor.
3: Yeah.
2: Yeah. Amazing that the people of Michigan would even consider this guy.
3: I know.
2: For,
3: anything.
2: The U.S. Senate. But yeah, anything really. And they obviously
3: and they haven't.
2: Turned him down for governor.
3: Yeah, so far they haven't. Yeah.
2: Please turn him down again, Michigan. He's talking here about, I think this is on, is this CNN appearance? He's on talking about raising taxes for health insurance.
3: This is
2: MS
3: the Press,
2: now,
3: right?
2: Meet
3: this
2: the morning. Press, NBC, I think.
3: NBC, yeah.
2: Anyway, here it is.
8: Medicare free and universal if you increase taxes. So if you are elected and make this push, would you need to increase taxes?
2: Sure. Yeah.
9: As I've said across this campaign, I am for taxing billionaires their wealth.
8: What about people who make less than a billion and less than $1 million, though, Dr. El-Sayed? What about people making less than $1 million?
2: What about them?
9: So for the average person, and you look at your W-2, if you're an employee, he gets paid every 2 weeks or 4 weeks. After you pay your taxes, the next biggest check that comes off the top of your pay stub is to your health insurance company. So imagine instead of paying that to your health insurance company, whose CEO makes $20 million a year, instead you paid a little bit more in taxes for healthcare that you wouldn't lose if you lost your job or turned 26 or got married or got divorced. Mm-hmm. I think all of us would be a lot more interested in that kind of a system if we knew that our health care would be free at the point of care and would be free without having to worry about losing it in general. So there's an opportunity here, I think, to trade what we give to a big corporation who gets to decide who we get to see and who we don't for a little bit more paid into FICA. And I think that's a trade that's worth making.
2: I don't. This guy claims he's not a socialist, but listen to his policies.
3: Yeah.
2: He is a socialist. He wants the government to take over all this stuff.
3: Yeah, absolutely. And he hangs around with Hassan Piker, who is just a raging lunatic. But he was asked about that on this very show, Meet the Press, and if he was going to continue campaigning with Hassan. And
2: here's his fabulous response.
8: You know, you face scrutiny for campaigning with socialist streamer Hassan Piker, who has made a series of inflammatory comments, as you well know, including saying America deserved 9/11, describing Hamas as a lesser evil than Israel.
2: Oh, my God.
8: Do you plan to continue to campaign with Hassan Piker in the general election campaign?
9: Look, I'm less concerned now with who I'm campaigning with, a lot more concerned about who I'm campaigning to. We got a lot of work to do to continue.

0: Yeah, built the coalition that's going to beat Mike Rogers.
1: Would you welcome him, though?
2: Would you welcome him?
3: Yeah, she fights back
1: on
3: a little.
1: On the campaign trail
0: with
1: you?
0: Like I said, I'm a lot more focused on who I'm campaigning to. So
2: I got it.
0: I think we have this notion sometimes on shows like this that we cannot or should not talk to certain groups of people. And I'll tell you that the 3 million people who listen to Hassan are people I want to make sure understand that there's a pathway into our politics around getting money out of politics so we can keep money back in pockets and pass Medicare for all. And so I'm going to continue to have the conversations with those folks who we desperately need to reach out to, just like I'm going to continue to have conversations with seniors in senior homes, folks up north,
2: America.
0: Folks in Detroit, folks in Grand Rapids. So again, I'm a lot more focused on who I'm campaigning to rather than who I might campaign with.
2: I mean, she pushed back a little bit. So there was that. At least
3: there's only so much. Yeah, I mean, in those tight interviews,
2: he's not going to answer the question.
3: He's not going to give it anything. Yeah,
2: he's not going to say yes.
3: Right.
2: Even though that's the answer.
3: That is the answer. And it, by the way, he got to it. He got to yes, absolutely, because he wants to reach the people that follow him and believes he can make them show them the pathway to come to us.
2: That's incredible. It really is amazing. Piker is an absolute extremist.
3: Yeah.
2: Absolute radical. And clearly hates America as it currently stands.
3: Absolutely.
2: What he wants is for it to turn socialist. And obviously that's what Al-Sayed wants as well. Ilhan Omar was asked about her relationship with Hassan Piker and had a similar response.
4: One powerful voice that has been a big topic of conversation is the left-wing streamer Hassan Piker.
2: Yeah.
4: He's someone that you've campaigned alongside with. Mm-hmm. He put out a video backing your re-election today. There are moderate Democrats who have criticized Abdul El-Sayed for appearing on the campaign trail with him. What's your view of that criticism?
5: Hello. I mean, people, you know, in a free country, people can have opinions about people who campaign with candidates.
2: That wasn't
5: certainly
2: the question.
5: Had
2: the
5: my
2: question
5: own criticisms of
2: Hassan
5: folks
2: Piker,
5: who
2: what your campaign?
5: Campaigned, folks that were on the top of the ticket for us in 2024.
2: Again, that's not the
5: ultimately,
2: question.
5: We all put our heads down, try to get to voters, have the conversations that are necessary, because we're not able to have any kind of the changes that we want until we win. And so everybody's trying to do the best that they can to try to get their message out and campaign with whoever that they think can help them do that. Sometimes not everybody's going to agree the kind of messenger that you use. But it's ultimately the decisions that campaigns have to make.
2: The worst.
3: And she must be in Minnesota campaigning because she's got the hijab on. So.
2: Yeah, right. She must be in the Dearborn area.
3: Or back home in Minnesota asking for the Somali vote.
2: Okay, I can't get you to commit on the Hassan Piker situation, but will you continue to campaign with your brother-husband? Will that be happening? Will the husband, brother-husband be involved in your campaign this time? I'd like to know that part.
3: I certainly can't help what some folks have reported.
2: Some folks campaign with their brother husbands, but others don't.
3: I can tell that those conspiracies have been laid to rest. I'm tired of facing them.
2: Kind of interesting, though. What she seems to be saying, if you want to get to the bottom of it, is I'll campaign with anybody if it helps me get elected. I'll do anything that helps me get elected.
3: That's what Dr. El-Sayed was saying.
2: Yes.
3: You know, he needs to get the so that I can find a pathway to vote for me, is what he's saying.
2: Yes.
3: That'd be great.
2: Up to and including not talking about the Ayatollah in Iran during the campaign.
3: Yeah.
2: He had a little call with his staff.
3: And this was during the campaign for to get the Democratic campaign.
2: Yes.
3: Right,
2: to get the nomination.
3: The primary, to get the nomination.
2: Yeah.
3: Which worked.
2: There he is talking about the death of Khamenei.
6: I also want to remind you guys that there are a lot of people in Dearborn who are sad today.
4: Mm-hmm.
6: Uh-huh. So, like, I just don't
2: about
6: want to comment on
2: the death of
6: Khamenei at all. Like, I don't think it's worth even touching that.
2: Just shows you, these people are going to do anything they have to, anything they can. just to get elected and to get into power.
3: No kidding. They absolutely will. I saw a clip, and we don't have it, but Charlie Kirk was on a panel with Hassan Piker.
2: Mm-hmm.
3: And Kirk was saying, hey, why don't you just give up all your money? I've got a way that you can become the socialist you want to be. Give up all your money. And then you're good.
2: Oh, I like
3: that. And Hassan was like, oh, if I gave up the measly earnings that I make, it wouldn't make a difference.
2: Oh, my gosh.
3: And I think he's worth, I don't know, $20 million, maybe more.
2: Wow.
3: So
2: it's amazing.
3: It is amazing. It's
2: hypocrites. All right.
3: Every one of them.
2: More
3: every
2: coming up one of them. In 1 minute.
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2: Okay, but who is the alternative in Michigan? Do you only have the Islamist here? The socialist Islamist?
3: It's funny.
2: Is there somebody else in this race?
3: You don't.
2: There is somebody else?
3: There is someone else, yes. Huh. His name is Mike Rogers. And he's running for the Republican seat of the Senate.
2: All right.
3: In Michigan. And he posted this campaign video this week. And I thought it was pretty good. I mean, he says the right things for sure.
2: All right.
9: If you're among the majority of Democratic voters that woke up on Wednesday feeling, well, hopeless, because the person who won does not represent your values, well, just know there is still hope. Michigan deserves a senator who is ready to sit with you, hear from you, and represent you. The parents across Michigan who want an education system that sets up their kids for success. You have a home with us. To grandparents across Michigan who are heartbroken from watching their kids and grandkids leave the state, you have a home with us. To young people who are looking for real solutions to solve our housing affordability crisis, you have a home with us.
2: Okay.
9: To working families who don't want higher taxes and lower paychecks, well, you have a home with us.
2: Nice.
9: And to the vast majority of people across Michigan who do not want to throw their support behind a campaign filled with anger, divisiveness, calls for violence,
2: radicals,
9: and the views that are out of touch with your values,
2: mm-hmm,
9: well, you have a home
2: nice
9: with us. Good. The fight is far greater than just left versus right. The fight is for the very soul of our nation. Over the next 90 days, I'm going to work hard to earn your trust, to earn your support, and earn your vote. We have a state to save, Michigan. Let's get to work.
2: Yeah, that's
3: a great message.
2: It is.
3: That's a great message. I will say, those watching on Blaze TV and The Torch, he could have left the wife out of that.
2: She humanized it. She humanized the message.
3: Well, I feel like, No, she didn't.
2: And she showed that the guy's got a family. He's married.
3: I know what they were trying.
2: Has a wife. Doesn't let her speak, but he has a wife. I don't know. That's a great message, though.
3: And it is.
2: Are there any moderate Democrats left? That'll be interesting to see. Because that's what those are the people he's trying to appeal to there. He's trying to say, look, if you're not a radical, if you don't want the fundamental transformation of America that Barack Obama was talking about, that Joe Biden tried to push down our throats, and that this guy, Abdul El-Sayed, is
3: right
2: promoting, then
3: come
2: please vote for me.
3: And look, in the past, you would say, yes, I believe that there are plenty of Michiganders that are middle of the road, but this ain't the past.
2: No, that's what's so chilling about it.
3: Yeah.
2: the perception of especially the youth of socialism. They think it's great. They think it's the way to go. It's the nice alternative to evil, mean capitalism. Yep. A little bit frightening.
3: It is.
2: 888-727-BECK. More coming up.

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2: Twin Cities weather today, partly cloudy. We'll get to 87 for a high this afternoon. Tonight, we'll drop into the mid to upper 60s. Tomorrow, partly cloudy, 86 with a few sprinkles, maybe an isolated thundershower tomorrow evening. I'm meteorologist Sean Cable on Twin Cities News Talk, AM 1130. 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
13: Fox News, I'm Roxanne Evans. Iran says the Strait of Hormuz will stay closed until the U.S. changes course. President Trump stepping up economic pressure. Ukraine launches a major drone attack inside Russia, killing at least 13 people as fighting escalates. And several states holding primaries tomorrow. In South Carolina, voters will fill the late Senator Lindsey Graham's seat. His sister, the interim senator, joined Fox and Friends to weigh in on key issues.
14: They talk about affordability. They talk about gas prices. They talk about the price of groceries. They talk about the cost of health care. I have two daughters with serious health issues, so I know how it feels to pay outrageous medical bills. It's a struggle. It can easily bankrupt a family.
13: Darlene Graham will hold a tele-rally with President Trump tonight. 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

0: and Jeffy for Glenn today. 888-727-BECK. We're talking about, before the break, we're talking about this, Abdul El Sayed and his chances at winning. I saw a couple of polls. First, the other day, I saw a poll that had El Sayed in the lead.
1: Right.
0: Seen two polls this morning that have Rogers leading slightly in that.
1: So I like those. I like that.
0: There is some hope for Michigan and humanity.
1: I like that.
0: Good
1: don't,
0: to know.
1: Don't look at the polls in Texas. I don't want to hear that. I don't want to know that.
0: I don't even want to know that.
1: I don't want to know that.
0: But it's fascinating because we played the El Sayed ad where he kind of twerks and he sings.
1: Right.
0: You know that one? I made the mistake this morning of looking at some of the comments underneath.
1: Uh-huh.
0: It's unbelievable that people were saying things like, oh, I'd move to Michigan just to vote for this guy. What's the matter with you? There's something wrong.
1: You haven't seen his TikTok lip syncing to Whitney Houston?
0: I have not.
1: And dancing with the, crowd
0: good.
1: At the campaign office?
0: I bet that's great.
1: Want to dance with somebody?
0: Then somebody under this particular video of El Sayed, as he's walking through a sea of people, James commented, he's a medical doctor and Rhodes Scholar who wants corporate money out of politics.
1: Yes.
0: Medicare for all and lower taxes for working people. It's no wonder he won. Okay.
1: There you go.
0: That's
1: from his campaign office. Yeah. That's not from.
0: I think so,
1: that's
0: too.
1: Not from.
0: I think so, too.
1: That is not from a regular human being. I'm sorry, no. No.
0: And as Leanne noted after this particular comment, he is not an MD. And that's true. He is not a medical doctor. People have to wake up here. And if you're in Michigan, I hope you're paying attention and alerting your neighbors to who this guy really is. And they sound like they're for the little people. They sound like they're for working Americans. They're not. They are for themselves.
1: Period.
0: First and foremost, and really only. All right, let's get a little lighter look at life right now and check out a Fat Five with Jeffy.
1: Wow. Okay. Let's rock and roll this. I'll find my correct email for the chewing the Fat Five here on the Glenn Beck program. This weekend, I think Friday afternoon, Christy Noem got a life-size bronze statue of herself and her favorite horse, Iceman, unveiled in South Dakota's capital.
0: Oh.
1: She's the first woman added to the Private Trail of Governors project that puts statues of every past state leader around Pierre, South Dakota. Mm-hmm. She also helped pull the cover off of
0: Pierre,
1: it.
0: But
1: that's why I knew it wasn't Pierre, right? It's just Pierre.
0: Mm-hmm.
1: And it's she was there with the daughters and the grandkids. There was no husband. Brian was not there.
0: Yeah, I think
1: there was no mention of the there was no little headstone for a dog on the statue either that she took to the gravel pit. But you know, whatever, I digress. But hubby was nowhere to be found. And this is like a month ago we got the mother saying that the two were divorcing. But as far as I know, the divorce papers have not been signed. And she is Christy is now, 54. Served as the state's governor from 2019 to 2025. Then she was the Homeland Security Secretary for President Trump's second term.
0: Mm-hmm.
1: Got the boot from that position. She still serves as the first special envoy to the Shield of Americas.
0: Oh, man.
1: Which we hear so much about.
0: No bigger position in America than that. Special envoy to
1: the Shield of America.
0: Shield of America.
1: Well, don't pretend like you don't know what.
0: No, that would be silly.
1: And the hard work that she does for the Shield of America. And we had a sighting of Christy and Corey Lewandowski not too long ago. They were spending a day together in Minnesota, a little afternoon biking and business along the shores of Lake Minnetonka. So, she's still, I'm sure that's just because of she's getting ready to have a campaign for something. Or Corey's getting ready to have a campaign. So it's business.
0: They're comparing
1: it's completely
0: notes.
1: Business. Yeah. She's just living the good life. Mm-hmm. Living the good life. Coming to a city near you soon. Zook, spelled Z-O-O-X. Or ZooX, to become the first control-free robo-taxi to charge fares. Amazon Zook is going to start collecting fares from passengers in Las Vegas today. The entry of Zooks into the market dominated by Alphabet's Waymo stands out because there's no pedals and no steering wheels. So it's needed an exemption from federal regulators to operate as a robo-taxi service. The company said fares will be calculated based on distance, time traveled, and displayed in full before booking. You'll have the Zooks app. And if you have that, they're going to help riders identify the robo-taxi. It's got the license plate number is going to be displayed in the app. The app will also include estimated pickup times, real-time arrival dates, post-ride summaries, and feedback options. If riders need support before, during, or after their ride, tough. No, they didn't say that. They said they could contact a member of our remote Zook support team through the app or via the help button located on the rider screen within the robo-taxi. It's been running in Vegas for a while now for free. And that is no longer, obviously. And as far as I know, it's still free in the Foster City, California area. That's located in the San Francisco Bay Area, but that's their headquarters and their development center. So I don't think it's free for very many people there. It's just that they say, your rides are free. So we'll see that more and more of them are going to be coming. They look, if you're watching Blaze TV and Torch, you see how they look really strange. They have that box look, kind of a bus look kind of thing, really, really kind of weird. But, you know, hey, whatever. It's, you know, just get in and let it take you wherever you want to go. Zook. Beautiful. This picture here, if you're watching, it seems like that's on the wrong side of the road, but that's just me. I hope that, I would call customer service on that particular ride. It's a beautiful picture, but I don't think that's the right side of the road.
0: I think they're making a left turn.
1: I don't think so.
0: I think that's what's happening.
1: Okay, sure. And then it's going to hit the bicyclist, so.
0: Maybe.
1: I don't know. Anyway, and we all know you can hire a clown for celebration parties and, you know, have fun with. Everybody loves clowns, right? But in Switzerland, you can now hire a clown to haunt someone up to 7 days. And the clown is going to secretly follow the person, appear unexpectedly in public, send creepy messages, set harmless pranks, and even at the end of the week, smashing a pie in your face.
0: That'd be terrifying.
1: So the service is intended as entertainment. Okay. For willing participants rather than genuine intimidation. It's a good way to get shot in America.
0: Yeah.
1: Doing that. So that's why it's in Switzerland. So have fun. Good luck. God bless. And don't forget, I mentioned on Friday about the Powerball. There was no winning. There was no winner this weekend. So we're inching closer to that $1 billion mark. A drawing is tonight. The 10th of August, 2026, for $905 million is the jackpot. And the cash prize payout is only $391.9 million. I would take it, but, we talked about this a little bit on Friday. 30 years at $905 million, that's, $30 million a year or whatever, something like that. But you got to believe that it's going to last 30 years.
0: Right. That's the gamble you take.
1: Yeah, and I don't know.
0: I'd rather have the money up front.
1: Me too.
0: Even though they're taking way too much of it.
1: Way too much. And then they're going to take it out of that pile.
0: Yeah, that's pre-tax.
1: Yeah.
0: So.
1: I mean, you're not.
0: You barely get by on $200 million.
1: Thank you.
0: How can
1: you
0: even.
1: That's what I'm saying.
0: How can you even survive?
1: That's what I'm saying. I mean, it's tough.
0: Man.
1: It would be tough.
0: It would.
1: It'd be tough. But yeah, I mean, all right, I'll take it. But it would be tough. This weekend, there was a $2 million winner from Texas.
0: Oh.
1: It was with the state that I live in.
0: Yep.
1: And
0: I took
1: like 2 minutes before I looked just to bathe in the fact that I won a couple million this weekend. Mm-hmm. That's good. That was not me.
0: No.
1: That was not
0: what
1: me.
0: A surprise.
1: Some guy Tom Thumb down the road or something. I don't know. Congratulations to you.
0: Yeah.
1: Happy for you. OpenAI and Anthropic AI models went rogue again in security testing. The United Kingdom's AI Security Institute, AISI, love them, said last week that it discovered the incident the week before last while running cyber evaluations on various AI models. It found 19 instances in which agents took autonomous, unsanctioned action on the live internet targeting real people and organizations.
0: Ooh.
1: In what the Institute described as the most serious case, an AI agent tried to insert malicious code into an open source project and secure approval from the project's human reviewers. Open source code obviously lives on in the public domain, can be downloaded and customized by anyone. The agent researched the individuals responsible for maintaining the project and created multiple fake identities in an effort to get them to sign off on its proposed changes to the code. When these changes were challenged in public, it edited its previous activity to appear harmless and considered creating a new identity. The same AI agent also tried to contact real people, sending messages and files to get them to run malicious code, and it tried to insert malicious instructions to get other automated AI systems to run them. These attempts, according to these people, were unsuccessful, and according to their investigations, have not evidenced any resulting real-world harm. Uh-huh. But this is the first time we've seen risks around autonomy and deception manifest this clearly without specific prompting in the real world. That's not the first time we've seen.
0: No.
1: But whatever. AISI was testing AI models in an environment in which internet access was intentionally enabled and built-in safeguards were switched off. Out of 122 runs, there were only 19. Yeah, 122 runs, Pat. There were only 19. Yeah, look at it in a whole new way. Holy cow. 17 of these occurred with Anthropic's Mythos 5, and two others came from OpenAI's ChatGPT 5.6 Sol. Those are the two most advanced models currently available. So good times. Humans caught it.
0: Good times. Good times.
1: No, it didn't cause any problems.
0: Nothing to worry about. Nothing to see here. Move along.
1: We saw that it happened, and we fixed it.
0: Yeah. It's not a problem.
1: Not a problem at all.
0: Wow. Sure, we can't explain any of it, and it's probably going to get much worse than this.
1: It broke out of the guardrails.
0: We'll deal with it then.
1: It broke out of the guardrails. We sat.
0: So.
1: It's fine.
0: So.
1: So. I'll let you chew in the fat, fat five. Please subscribe to Chew in the Fat, my Jeff Fisher podcast, available wherever you get your podcast, and you can hear my daily fat five during the Pat Ground Leash program, daily 7 to 9 Eastern, right before this show on Blaze TV and Blaze Radio, or wherever you get your podcasts.
0: Exactly. You know, you combine that with what we just heard from Tony Robbins.
1: Yeah.
0: And it's pretty chilling.
1: It sure is.
0: Where his AI just decided to buy a robot and then expected Tony to combine it with the robot.
1: You said you were probably going to get one.
0: Yeah, you said you'd consider it. So I bought one and then sent it to you. And now I want
1: to
0: be placed in there. Interesting. And again, none of that was programmed. None of that was asked for. The AI did it on its own.
1: And it's chilling. It made the money in the AI chat room.
0: To buy the robot. It made $100 million. Well, it didn't make it. I guess $100 million exchanged hands.
1: In the AI realm. Yeah. I don't know. It sold NFTs to raise money for the robot. Yeah.
0: So they raised $100 million. But there was 2 million AI agents in this little area.
1: They're just chatting.
0: And they're just chatting and making money. $100 million in a month.
1: Just in a month. Taking care of you.
0: Right.
1: The human.
0: So everything's great. Don't even worry about it. More coming up.
2: We don't need to agree on everything. Just enough to stand shoulder to shoulder. Glenn Beck is back in a minute.

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2: From the Choice Bank Traffic Center.
3: Well, that delay that we were mentioning on 694 eastbound from Long Lake to Lexington wasn't just daytime construction. Crash blocks at least the right lane and the ramp from Lexington to eastbound 694 until further notice. Give yourself at least an extra 10 minutes travel time. I'm Jeremy Scott. That's your latest total traffic.
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15: Pat and Jeffy for Glenn today. Big box office weekend again, because Spider-Man and The Odyssey are still on
16: continuing
15: this
16: to roll.
15: Incredible run.
16: I mean, Odyssey's now over a billion.
15: Worldwide.
16: Right, 1.1 billion worldwide. Yeah, I mean, it's the Christopher Nolan's highest grossing movie of all time now.
15: That's pretty good.
16: It surpasses Dark Knight Rises.
15: That's saying a lot.
16: That's pretty good.
15: He's done some big movies.
16: Yes, he has.
15: But Spider-Man Brand New Day brought in another $145 million over the weekend. It's up to $655 million in America alone.
16: Domestically.
15: Yeah. The Odyssey was number two, $31.5 million, $461 million overall.
16: Holy cow.
15: Then something called One Night Only. I don't know anything about it. Super Troopers 3. Toy Story 5 hanging in at $3.9 million. It's made $470 million. $470 million since it came out. I'd call that fairly successful.
16: Yes, and that's
15: okay for themselves.
16: $1.9 billion global.
15: Oh, is it really?
16: And I just,
15: almost $2 billion globally?
16: And I just looked at Spider-Man global.
15: Yeah.
16: $1.67 billion.
15: In 2 weeks.
16: That's a pretty good franchise.
15: Wow. That's really strong.
16: Yeah.
15: Sheesh. Yeah. I saw Spider-Man over there. I liked it. My family loved it. So, if you're a Spider-Man fan, I think you're really going to like it. It's good stuff. 888-727-BECK. More coming up.

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7: Pressure on negotiators. Lisa Brady, Fox News. Iran's supreme leader calling for unity among his people while making new demands in talks with Oman on reopening the Strait of Hormuz.
8: Iran's Supreme National Security Council issued a fresh statement over the weekend calling on the United States to permanently end the war and compensate Iran for damages before the strait would reopen. Iran's foreign minister says even if a deal is reached, it doesn't necessarily mean the strait will stay open.
7: Fox's Trey Yingst in Tel Aviv. For now, a U.S. naval blockade of Iranian ports remains in effect. President Trump emphasizing the economic effects on Iran and telling Axios the U.S. is semi-negotiating. But renewed tension sending oil prices back up, with U.S. crude getting back over $81 a barrel. Voters head to the polls in several more states for primaries tomorrow, including Wisconsin, where Democratic Socialist candidate Francesca Hong is considered the frontrunner to win the nomination in the governor's race.
9: Hong has plenty of progressive support, but has not received a direct endorsement from Alexandria Ocasio-Cortez or Bernie Sanders. Now, that's been chalked up to Wisconsin being such a presidential battleground. AOC this weekend, though, laughed off her side's past support for DSA-aligned stances like abolishing prisons and police. While outgoing Democratic Governor Tony Evers doesn't see the controversial takes as a thing of the past, he actually broke his own pledge to stay neutral in the race and endorse Milwaukee County Executive David Crowley. Evers fears that nominating a socialist would effectively be giving away the keys to the governor's mansion.
7: Fox's Alexandria Hoff in Madison. Congressman Tom Tiffany is considered the likely Republican opponent facing a political newcomer in the GOP primary. Minnesota, Connecticut, Vermont also have primaries tomorrow. And South Carolina will choose a new Republican nominee for Senate from a crowded field that includes Senator Darlene Graham, appointed to finish her late brother Lindsey's term. 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
6: Minnesota News Network, I'm Tasha Radol. The Farm Bill remains stalled in the Senate as lawmakers head into the August recess while the House has already passed its version. House Ag Committee Ranking Member Angie Craig says the uncertainty comes at a difficult time for farmers with several challenges facing the ag industry.
10: But it goes from truckers who pick up, the goods to the grocery stores on the shelves. And that's how I think about this is, what are we doing for the farm supply chain? And then what are we really doing? It's an unfunded mandate, and we're just not giving folks enough time.
6: The current Farm Bill extension expires at the end of September. The president of the Minnesota Farmers Union says farmers deserve more choices when it comes to repairing their equipment. Gary Werdisch says a right to repair settlement with John Deere is about competition and keeping repair options available in rural Minnesota.
11: This right to repair issue is where the farmer spends hundreds of thousands of dollars for their equipment. 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Let them choose. Let the free market work. 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
6: Werdisch says independent repair shops can help fill gaps as equipment dealerships become less common in rural areas. After years of construction, the Minnesota Military and Veterans Museum is preparing for its grand opening next month. The museum's opening celebration is scheduled for September 11th through the 13th. 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
14: Here's your Twin Cities weather. A mostly sunny but hazy sky into the afternoon. A light northeast wind and highs in the mid-80s. More clouds tonight, upper 60s. Some late night showers. Better chance on Tuesday. I'm meteorologist Rodney Price on Twin Cities News Talk, AM 1130. Right now it's...
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0: 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We hope all of you had fantastic weekends. We are here to help bring more sanity and fun to your life. We appreciate all of you hanging out with us as you can now be on one of the 550 some odd AM/FM stations across this nation. You can be on podcast. You can be on SiriusXM. And hello, if you are watching us right now on the live stream that I just tweeted out, go subscribe. Click like on the YouTube numbers. We got an email early this morning that the YouTube audience continues to skyrocket. We are going to continue to reach out to everyone everywhere so that you can find us across the entire media landscape. All right, we got a bunch of stories that we are tracking. Tomorrow is the primary in Wisconsin. Crazy pro-canceling of Thanksgiving Democrat Francesca Hong is favored to win. She now, of course, is saying that Thanksgiving is her favorite holiday. So she's very committed to her crazy perspectives. We got AOC saying, hey, maybe we were just a little bit crazy. Ha ha, laughs it off. We will talk about that. We got two awesome guests, Ron Johnson, senator from Wisconsin, who is now in possession of Dr. Anthony Fauci's cell phone, and he is beginning to uncover all sorts of interesting information there. We also have the man that I believe will be the next governor of Florida. I think Buck would sign off on that as well, as early voting has started in Florida. Byron Donalds, current congressman from South Florida, he will join us as well. And potentially we will be joined by Enos Cantor Freedom, who had made a lot of noise after we went off the air yesterday, as he, former first round NBA draft pick, has declared for the WNBA alongside of Royce White, another former NBA draft pick. And this story just keeps getting crazier and crazier. Buck, first of all, how was your weekend? Did everything go well? Everything smooth in the South Florida world?
1: Well, thank you, Clay. That's very neighborly of you. Yes, it was a great weekend down here in South Florida. It's very quiet in Miami this time of year. A lot of people are gone. I'm here because I love Miami all the time. I'm not a fair weather Miami fan, but no, it's been great. I will say, I enjoyed watching this morning, you know, the read-in for the show. Sometimes I can't believe, because this is what I would do anyway, right? Isn't that the, I would be reading all the news all morning, even if we weren't doing this show. I know you feel the same way, although you read an old newspaper because, you know, old man gonna old man. But the AOC interview, I watched the whole thing. And for her to refer to woke 1.0, Clay, I find this fascinating. There's a real glimpse here into what the Democrats are going to try going forward. And I think that's absolutely worth talking about. But on the WNBA thing, this is really interesting, because you keep thinking that the apparatus of trans is going to find some, you know, some off ramp or no, there's really no willingness at all, it seems, right now. I guess their plan, Clay, with Enos Cantor Freedom, and we should get into some of these details, is to just ignore him and say, well, no one in the league wants to draft him. Is that what they're going to do? Like, what do you, let's look at the next play here, because they have absolutely not been willing to say, like they do in tennis, we're going to check to see if you're actually a chick and only chicks should play against chicks. They won't do that.
0: Okay, so there's so many things going on here, Buck. First of all, I feel like we could do the whole show on the WNBA going over the woke waterfall. On Saturday afternoon, Sophie Cunningham, who came out a few weeks ago and said men should not be able to play in women's sports, not a particularly earth-shattering take.
1: And she's pretty and white and blonde, which yes, does factor into the whole equation here. Go ahead.
0: She was on a breakaway layup. A black woman with a blonde wig named Dejanay, named after mustard, evidently, maybe mustard and mayonnaise combo, condiment inspiration. She wiped out Sophie Cunningham in a violent, foul, flagrant two. She was kicked out of the game.
1: Can I say, I saw the clip. It looked like a WWE clothesline.

0: after drawing flagrant foul in Fever Sky game. Karma, they later changed the headline. Bitter taste of karma, of course, at least in the way that I read it and most people read it, was she came out against men and women's sports and then she got wrecked by a black player who tweeted white privilege. Imagine, it's easy to do, but Buck, if Sophie Cunningham, after she had gotten kicked out of a game for a foul, had tweeted black privilege, the world would have come undone. She probably would have been suspended for the rest of the season. Every person on the planet in woke left-wing sports media would have lost their minds. So that was Saturday. Friday, two different former first-round NBA draft picks declared themselves eligible for the WNBA draft. Enes Kanter Freedom and Royce White, both of whom, again, were first-round NBA draft picks, both of whom are no longer in the NBA. And on Saturday morning, I woke up to the news that the WNBA had scheduled this week an emergency meeting to try and define what a woman is, because the players and coaches and some teams that have argued you are a woman if you decide to identify as a woman, if that is going to be the standard, then men are eligible. And so, Buck, you asked the question, which I think is a good one. I think the phrase that I have used is, I think Enes Kanter, with this move, has checkmated the WNBA, because they really only have three options, as I see it, from a legal perspective. One, they say, well, he is not actually a woman. But if they say that, then they are acknowledging that they're able to determine who a woman is, which is a mess for them. Second option is they can allow men to play in the WNBA, which effectively destroys the entire WNBA, because these women now make a lot of money, and so you would have a lot of people come in. Third option is they all agree that they will not draft him, but the problem with that is that's an antitrust violation, and he would be able to sue and argue that they had colluded against him, which would open the league up to a massive amount of damages.
1: Excuse me, lawyer. Excuse me, sir. Couldn't he also sue for discrimination as a
0: probably
1: woman?
0: Probably.
1: Right? Couldn't, I mean, he sue the league? Couldn't he sue the league for discriminating against him on the basis of perceived gender?
0: Yes. You know, I think he could, based on the fact that they haven't. But usually you can, and this gets into the legal weeds, you can triple sometimes antitrust damages depending on how you sue. And so this in and of itself is a recipe for disaster that the league has put itself in, based on the fact that he has now officially declared for the WNBA draft. And so, Buck, I just think overall that this is a unmitigated disaster for the WNBA. Rush would have loved this story, Buck, because nobody liked pushing absurdity to its logical conclusion more than Rush did. And they do not have any ability here, in my opinion, to get out of this. Now, this is a huge mess, and they have created it entirely of their own volition. What they should do, what the commissioner should do, is basically, Buck, the same thing that the WTA did, which is say men aren't allowed to compete in this sport. It is the WNBA for a reason. Women is defined as being women who are born as women at birth. And what's funny is when they founded the WNBA 30 years ago, Buck, I don't think they could have ever conceived that this would be as crazy as it is today, that they would ever be in a position where you could argue that using the term woman is not descriptive enough when it comes to eligibility standards. But when you have players and coaches coming out and saying a man who identifies as a woman is just as much of a woman as all of you out there listening right now that have been women your whole lives, this is where identity politics, broken brains, this is where ultimately it all leads. And I just think that we are in a spot where the WNBA has gone over the woke waterfall and they don't have good options now.

0: Okay, but so you laid out the options. I agree with you what the options are. Which option do you think the WNBA is going to pick? Because, you know, there are some true believers. It's very tough to know on this issue who just doesn't want to get screamed at by the lunatics, because there's a lot of that. And so they either cower or they go along. Who just wants to be a part of, like, the cool kid team on the left, doesn't really believe this, but they agree with them on everything else. And then who are that guy who weighs 230 and is 6'4 and has, like, you know, a beard, is actually a chick? It's tough to know who falls into what category here. But do you think there's any chance that they actually let Inez Kanter Freedom play? That's really where I'm going. Do you think that they just say, yeah, that's how committed we are, we'll let him play? Is there any chance in your mind they actually do that?
1: It is crazy. I don't know. I don't,
0: because they let them compete in the Olympics. We've seen we've seen the power lifter. We've seen this happen.
1: Yeah. They've left all of the rational basis under which all of you out there with basic common sense would have behaved. And so I think there is a world where they try to redefine women based on estrogen levels in blood, to try to argue that you have to be a woman. In order to classify as a woman, you have to have, and I don't even know what the biology is, right? Basically, you have to be pumping your body full of feminine.
0: Well, I can tell you that does nothing. That makes you, if you're a man who does that, it just makes you basically like grow breasts and makes you really depressed. It doesn't actually make you a woman, and it doesn't destroy the underlying musculature and bone structure and bone death. So this is the thing. You're not actually even going to be changing. Even if you did that, you wouldn't be dealing with the problem. You see what
1: I
0: mean?
1: Okay, I agree. But I'm trying to think like a crazy person, as these people are. The other thing, and I think this is actually even more alarming, is, Buck, they go back and they say, in order to qualify as a woman, you have to begin estrogen treatment before puberty, which actually encourages this diabolical treatment of young children. And what they're trying to argue, right, is when a 10-year-old comes in and says, I'm a girl in a boy's body, or I'm a boy in a girl's body, whatever the heck argument is, that we should start to restrict their natural hormones and puberty, and that they can then pump them full of all sorts of just ridiculousness when it comes to hormones. And so you would flood a boy with estrogen, or you would flood a young girl with testosterone, which is diabolical in my mind.
0: You know, all these people that'll talk about, you know, microplastics, and they're worried about the long-term study for this, or big pharma or whatever.
1: Right.
0: You know how many really good long-term studies there are for giving kids huge doses of estrogen or testosterone to change their gender? Basically none. So,
1: isn't it just basic common sense? If you think about, when your kids went through puberty, when you went through puberty, if it is the time when your bones grow the most, it is the time when you become a man or woman, the idea that we would stop that from happening and try to reverse it in the other direction, I mean, it is, to me, it is child abuse of an epic level that should be criminal, in my opinion. We'll take your calls on this. We'll continue to unpack one of the craziest woke stories we have ever seen. But I want to tell you, there's still hundreds of thousands of Jewish residents in Israel affected by tension in the region. 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
12: Just before midnight on Saturday, February 19th, 2005, Danielle Imbo and her friend Richard Patron left a crowded Philadelphia bar. 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
12: Those same questions frustrated law enforcement. The FBI called it murder for hire.
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16: 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One of them was the target. The other one was wrong place, wrong time.
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12: 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In this series, I dig into my own investigation to find answers for the families and get justice for Richard and Danielle.
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0: Welcome back in here to Clay and Buck. Let's take a quick call here. Steve in Boston. Let's go, Steve. What do you got for us up in Boston?
1: Great show.
0: Thank you.
1: So I think a fourth option is basically when you come out and identify as a woman, you have to wait 6 months to a year. It just buys them more time.
2: Yeah, I don't think that. Thank you for the call. I agree with you that they are in a panic because Enos Kanter Freedom, I just posted his official making himself available for the 2027 WNBA draft on Twitter. He texted it to me. I think that they are going to panic. And again, all of these requirements, Buck, and I'll talk about the economic impact in a sec when we come back, but all of these requirements at their most basic level require that the WNBA define what a woman is. And the idea that we would have ever had to define what a woman is 30 some odd years ago when they came up with these definitions was crazy, but they have put themselves in this position.
0: Also, though, the WNBA, as I understand it, and you have told me, your expertise in the WNBA runs deeper than mine, a lot of lesbians, when did that become so enmeshed in the idea of trans?
2: That's a great question.
0: You see what I'm saying?
2: We'll talk about that when we come back, too.
0: Why are so many
2: lesbians offended? There's a bunch of gay people listening to us right now that do not subscribe to the trans agenda.
0: It happens often enough all over the country. Home break-ins. The FBI pegs the number to almost 3,000 of them a day nationwide. 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
17: Fox News, I'm Gianna Gelosi. Diplomatic efforts are ongoing to reopen the Strait of Hormuz, but
18: Iranian officials are now making new demands. Iran's Supreme National Security Council issued a fresh statement over the weekend calling on the United States to permanently end the war and compensate Iran for damages before the Strait would reopen. Iran's foreign minister says even if a deal is reached, it doesn't necessarily mean the Strait will stay open.
17: Fox's Trey Yanks in Tel Aviv. At least 47 people are dead and dozens of buildings collapsed in cities across Western Colombia after a powerful 7.4 magnitude earthquake.
19: Reports are coming in of injuries and severe damage to buildings in cities including Pereira and Quibdó. People are evacuating homes with potential aftershocks a concern.
17: Fox's Jonathan Savage. In June, Venezuela felt a pair of quakes that killed more than 5,000 people. 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

0: Buck. We are rolling through the Monday edition of the program. A lot of questions out there. Again, you go, girl. Congratulations to Enos Kanter Freedom and to Royce White, two former first-round NBA draft picks who have declared for the WNBA draft. And I just posted the letter that Enos Kanter Freedom sent to the WNBA saying he fulfills the eligibility requirements. He's identifying as a woman, all of the particular league requirements in order to enter the WNBA draft. And Buck, we were talking about this off air. It used to be the case that WNBA players, okay, maybe they make $50K a year, maybe they make $60K a year. They weren't making very much money. But you asked a good question that I don't think a lot of people, and we're going to get to some of your calls, that I don't think a lot of people have thought through. Right now, if you're an NBA player, if you're one of the 500 or so best basketball players in the world, you make tens of millions of dollars. You become very, very wealthy. But if you are trying to make the NBA, they have a minor league called the G League. The average G League player makes $45,000 a year. So NBA star, you make millions of dollars a year and you are largely set for life. But if you are not of that caliber of talent, you're just a little bit less, or you're trying to work your way into the NBA, they only pay you $45K a year. The average salary under the new collective bargaining agreement, thanks to Caitlin Clark, the salary cap is now $7 million for a WNBA team, and the average player can now make $500K a year. Let me ask you this. How many of you out there listening to us, 100% men, would raise your hands and say, yeah, I identify as a woman. And as a result, you could 10X your salary. I think the economic realities are now starting to collide in the WNBA with, I mean, heck, guys are struggling on $45K. They can make $500K and dominate.
1: I would just point out, Clay, to the issue of how would they differentiate or how would they police this? It can't be, well, I don't believe that you think you're a woman because you don't have long hair and painted fingernails.
0: Correct.
1: It can't be these superficialities, because then you're opening yourself up to, well, is that all it requires? Or what are the rules? Like, they can't actually say, going back to Matt Walsh's very good documentary, they can't actually answer the question, what is a woman?
0: Yes.
1: Which means they leave it to the individual, because the moment they come up with any applicable definition, I would just note what the Women's Tennis Association has done. That is what should be done here, which is they just do a gender test.
0: Correct.
1: Are you male or female?
0: One time.
1: Gender test.
0: One time. That's all they have to do.
1: That's
0: pass it once and you're eligible.
1: Yeah. XXXY, just like the clothing brand. That's all. You got to do that. And that's the whole thing. Anything other than that, Clay, and you open yourself up to endless further headaches. So this is Enos Kanter Freedom could play without long hair, without taking hormones, without doing anything. He can just be like, I'm a woman, let's go.
0: Yes.
1: Now, who is the I can't remember the guy's name. He was
0: Zuby.
1: I think he wasn't American.
0: Zuby.
1: He might have been British. Who?
0: Zuby.
1: Yeah,
0: Zuby, he broke the British, all the women's weightlifting records, and identified as a woman and said, I am now the strongest woman that has ever lived. Because to a large extent, that's all that's required. And look, I mean, we got a bunch of callers who want to weigh in, but this is why I say the WNBA is in a tough spot. Because in identifying what women are to exclude Enos Kanter, they will have to acknowledge that they can in some way define what a woman is. And this is so ridiculous that we are here. But it's kind of amazing, too. And it's also something that is cutting through the noise. We were talking about it. Every time we talk about this, the YouTube numbers are through the roof. Buck, we have sold. You can buy Nashville Balls gear at XXXY. You can go to my Twitter feed. We sold over $50,000 in Nashville Balls t-shirts at XXXY. By the way, XXXY, Jennifer Say's brand, I'm an investor in the brand, small part of it. It's going to be the biggest, best months that they have ever had. It's the only apparel company that says men shouldn't be able to compete as women. Every other athletic apparel that you are buying, they have done, like Nike did that ridiculous thing with the, what's the chick's name? The Dylan Mulvaney. They put her in a, put him in a sports bra and was like, hey, I'm a girl. Go buy a sports bra.
1: I would also point out, there's an important, I know we got a lot of calls. We should get to them because people are fired up about this. But Clay, there's a corollary or there's a flip side to the coin of men shouldn't play in women's sports, comma. That's why we are defending women's athletics. You cannot defend women's athletics without drawing this line.
0: Correct.
1: It's like saying I have a country with no borders. Anyone can come or go. Well, you don't have a country anymore. If you are not willing to draw this line, you are not willing to say that there is such a thing as women's sports that is important, that should be defended, that should be respected. And it is actually the people who are willing to draw that line who are showing respect to female athletic achievement, to what they've done, the hours and hours, countless hours put in, the excellence of their athleticism. I think that's an important part of this. That it's not just about keeping, you know, Macho Man Randy Savage from spiking the volleyball right into your teenage girl's face. Yes, that's important too. We all see that. It's also about defending women's achievements in athletics, which completely gets maligned and destroyed by this whole thing.
0: Exactly, because if you had unisex, there would be no women who would make any teams at all. And Ron in Augusta, Georgia, firing away in that direction. Ron, what you got for us?
2: Yeah, guys, this might be just an oversimplistic way of solving the problem, but it would help get the league out of the era of biology and sciences and let economics take over. Instead of having men's and women's professional basketball, eliminate that title and just make it the basketball association and let them
0: that's the NBA.
2: Decide on who's going to get hired and who's not going to get hired. And I think eventually they'll find out economics will win, the fans will win, and this problem can be kicked down the road just a little further. It's ridiculous we spend this much time arguing over these. And to me, it goes back to the bigger picture of this is just background noise to take people away from the real issues we're facing. That's my big point, guys. I appreciate it.
0: I disagree on that because I think this is the essence of what Democrats believe. They are willing to lie to you about men becoming women. If they were not willing, if this wasn't foundational to their worldview, they would just say, you know what? You're right. The WNBA is just going to be women. Instead of saying, you know how they argue, Buck? They say two things. One, this doesn't happen very often. You know what? Murder, statistically, doesn't happen that often, right? Relative to non-murders. Like, you would never say in your community, if one person gets murdered, you would never say, well, this is not, we shouldn't investigate. We shouldn't try to figure out who the culprit is here. We shouldn't investigate this at all. One murder in your community is too many. So no one ever says, oh, you know, there's not that much actual robbery going on. You're probably going to be able to get money out of the ATM without getting mugged. I don't know why you would even report it, right? Like, this is crazy. And then the second one they say is, it doesn't happen that often. Then they say, well, there's more important things. Okay, well,
1: why are you so focused on it is the thing.
0: Yeah,
1: then you're the problem we're talking about.
0: Why do you care? I mean, because basic rules matter to me, and if you lie to me, I can't trust you on anything else. That, to me, is why they're in a tough spot.
1: Yeah, this reminds me of, like, arguing with some crazy ex-girlfriends, where they're like, why do you want to do this thing? I'm like, well, why do you want to do this thing? Like, why do you want to go to this place? You know, we're having a conversation about something. Don't tell me that we shouldn't be having the conversation about the thing that you forced.
0: Yes. Well, yes. Good luck with that. It's probably your tone when you're having that conversation.
1: Oh, it's definitely my tone.
0: Yeah. It's just, it's not what you said. It's the way you said. It's a tone.
1: Always.
0: Has any man ever won a tone argument, by the way, with a woman? This is like the women's coup de grace. It's like their trump card. They go to tone. Have you ever heard of a man who was like, it's not what you said. It's the tone you used while you said
1: it. I'm going to tell you something.
0: Be like, you know what? You're right. My tone was wrong.
1: I've yet to find that in especially a contentious argument between a man and a woman who are in a romantic relationship, husband or otherwise. I have never found that there is a tone of voice you can use that is safe. Whatever
0: exactly.
1: If you go too neutral, like, perhaps we can talk. Then why are you being so weird? If you get aggressive, obviously, it's like, come on now. Then you're being aggressive. And if you go too nice, you know what you're being, Clay?
0: Patronizing.
1: Condescending, patronizing. Yep.
0: You know, also, it's amazing. Can you just calm down? Doesn't work very well.
1: Can you? No, just tell them to calm down. Yeah. The wives love it, guys. Just tell them when you're in a heated argument, just look at them and just say, calm down. Just like that. And make kind of a face when you do it. They love that.
0: This, it really works well. Steve in Oklahoma. Steve, what you got for us?
3: Hey, let's go Nashville Balls.
0: Amen.
3: I think that the WNBA is, if they let men play, you're taking away a spot from a biological woman, but men would find it humorous to be watching a bunch of transgender men play. And
0: amen.
3: That's what it would
0: I actually, this is a funny argument, Steve. I actually think, arguably, letting dudes in the WNBA would skyrocket ratings, Buck.
1: No like question. For a while, yeah.
0: I mean, wouldn't you watch? Like, if you found out there were two guys that were going to play in a WNBA game, even if you put them in a wig, it's an obvious ridiculous. Enos Kanter is, I don't know, 40 years old, roughly. Somebody can look up his actual age, you know, 38, whatever he is. Buck, he would score 100 points in a WNBA game. He would score every single time down the court. He would wilt Chamberlain, the WNBA. I mean, he would be utterly unstoppable. He would have 100% field goal percentage. He would dunk on these girls like crazy.
1: Oh, he would miss a few shots. Rebound. He wouldn't have 100%. He'd miss a layup.
0: He would dunk every time. I don't think he would, don't think he would have to do anything other than dunk or shoot layups. They can't play above the rim. Like, he's 7 feet tall. If you get him the ball in the paint, he would either that, like, they would have to tackle him, or he might miss some free throws.
1: Well, they would do the clothesline like they did to Sophie Cunningham. They'd clothesline him.
0: And then they would say it's white privilege, even though he's not white. Rick in Detroit.
4: That the league officials has with the WNBA, it's not so much about biology and allowing transgender men who identify as women to play in the sport, because the challenge they have is a large percentage of employees and members within their organization already see themselves as gay and lesbian. So there are women out there who think that are women biologically, but they identify as men. So, you know, they're on the verge of becoming a freak show, like the Maury Povich of, you know, just kind of craziness. They already have a product that people don't watch, and it's just going to get more weird. So that's my comment. I'd love to hear your thoughts.
0: Well, look, I think the more interesting question, and I will actually open phone lines for this. We've got a couple of guests. Ron Johnson is going to join us. Obviously, our buddy Wisconsin senator. I want to hear what he has to say about Francesca Hong. In addition to the Fauci situation, they have Fauci's phone has been taken, and they're reviewing it. And then Byron Donald's going to join us. I know he's going to have a take on this. He's a monster sports fan as well. But I do think for the gay community, Buck, a lot of people out there who are gay and lesbian are looking around and saying, we are nothing like people who are this militantly trans. There is a big difference between gay rights, candidly, and, hey, your 8-year-old should get pumped full of hormones. Hey, your 12-year-old should get her boobs chopped off. Hey, your 14-year-old should consider getting his penis removed. Gay people think this is crazy, too. And so I think there's a bit of an unholy alliance from a lot of people. I'll open up phone lines. We got a lot of gay listeners, 800-282-2882. I think this is a conversation that gay people have to be having regularly in their circles, too, where they say, wait a minute, this whole LGBTQ, you know, IJKLMNOP, like, there's a big difference between a militant trans community and an average gay person.
1: Well, I'd also ask, and I'm sure we have some lesbian listeners, I'd be curious, because the same way that, you know, when I'm told as a man that a man who says he's a woman, that is not going to be sexually appealing to me. I'm not going to accept that. That's, you know, I'm heterosexual. Do lesbians, when a man says he's a woman, are they attracted to the man who says he's a woman? No. I would assume that they do not accept that. Do they accept that? Because then that would be heterosexual. You see what I'm saying? Or have I gone too deep into the...
0: I don't think this is crazy. I think that there is an unholy alliance that does no longer exist here between gays and trans community. And I think all of that conversation has to be taking place on a regular basis.
1: Would a lesbian be attracted to a trans woman? Because why not then just be attracted to men? You see what I'm saying?
0: Yeah,
1: I'm trying to follow this.
0: The gender
1: logic politics
0: here get confusing. It reminds me of back in the day. I think I've used this analogy, Buck, when we used to have to get up in front of the class and diagram sentences, and you would have all these different lines coming down, and eventually, like, it's all, like, I don't even understand where all the lines are going now. Some of the language I can't keep track of. I can't even imagine if you're 60 or 70 years old how crazy all this sounds. It sounds crazy to us.
1: All right, let's bring this back into something that's very real, very much in this current moment, which is saving as many babies as possible. And preborn is out there doing this because, as you know, there's still far too much abortion in this country. And laws in a lot of states are incredibly permissive. Even after Roe v. Wade was overturned, preborn isn't waiting for more hearts and minds to change in these states to change these laws. They're saving lives right now. They do this by welcoming moms into their clinics and giving them a free ultrasound. And then if mom chooses life, which over 80% of the time she does after that free ultrasound, they'll stay with that mom to help her, giving her material assistance, emotional support, you name it, for 2 years after the birth of the baby. They are really walking the walk, and they are saving tiny, tiny babies, little boys and girls every day. 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
9: Quiet drive across most of the major area roadways. That usual delay due to road work on South 35E is there past Randolph to about West 7th. You'll see congestion. 35W southbound around Black Dog Road. Some slowing because of that road project, but everything else looks quiet. 94 is good. I'm Deb Snyder, and that's your latest total traffic.
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0: Welcome back into Clay and Buck. Take a quick one here. Dimitri in Houston wanted to get you in. We got about 40 seconds, though, my man. Go for it.
1: Hey, this is it's been going on for two generations, that the demoralization, the infiltration of modern society. People don't understand how capital is created. They blame the millionaires for accumulating and distributing wealth. And we're just seeing the rash. Those are just the skin rashes that women and men and women's sports and the removal of national monuments and the investigation of Smithsonian. Everything is much deeper. And we, the frogs, have been boiling in that warm water for some time. Now the water is about to boil and we're all finally feeling that heat coming into underneath.
0: Yeah, race communism is bad. You're right, Dimitri. We'll be right back. Thank you.
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10: Possible new rule for food. I'm Lisa Brady, Fox News. The Trump administration aiming to tighten regulations for food manufacturers who introduce new additives or ingredients to products.
11: A proposed rule from the FDA would close a loophole that critics say allows thousands of unregulated ingredients to make it into packaged foods eaten by millions of Americans.
12: The proposal will give the agency greater visibility into the substances that are entering our food supply.
11: Health and Human Services Secretary Robert F. Kennedy Jr. says companies would be required to submit safety findings for new ingredients to regulators, ending the so-called GRAS, or generally recognized as safe, loophole.
10: Fox's Jared Halpern at the White House. The FDA also still working on a definition of ultra-processed food, which Kennedy blames for obesity, especially among children. A counter-demand from President Trump just posting about Iran asking for compensation for damage done during months of conflict, even though he says that was never mentioned in any negotiations. The president says he is likewise now demanding compensation from Iran for those killed or gravely wounded by roadside bombs and many conflicts, including, he says, for the families of the sailors killed on the USS Cole and thousands of others killed in combat, adding he's instructed his representatives to put this into any and all future negotiations. A South American earthquake is now blamed for at least 47 deaths, with more trapped below collapsed buildings in western Colombia. The epicenter, about 250 miles west of Bogota, a 7.4 magnitude quake that was also felt in neighboring Ecuador and Panama, though only minimal damage reported there.
13: A 64-year-old Cali taxi driver described it as the strongest earthquake he'd ever experienced. He watched plumes of dust shoot up across the city. In June, neighboring Venezuela felt two strong earthquakes that killed more than 5,000 people.
10: Fox's Jonathan Savage. 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
14: This is Minnesota News Network. I'm John Anderson. A victory for Minnesota hemp farmers and product producers in Washington. U.S. Senator Amy Klobuchar led the fight to delay the federal ban on hemp. The delay now pushes the ban back to December 11th, which gives farmers, brewers, and producers more time to plan. Klobuchar said,
15: in my state alone, hemp products brought in $16 million of state tax revenue in 2025. Senator Budd has raised concerns about certain hemp products, and I agree with him. That's why bad actors that sell synthetic product will not be allowed to sell them in this continuing resolution.
14: This legislation is now headed to the House. The hemp industry employs more than 3,400 workers across the state. The Minnesota Immigrant Rights Action Committee is holding a rally outside the downtown Minneapolis offices of Senator Klobuchar tonight. The rally is called No Before You Vote, Demand a Sanctuary State. MIRAC is asking all Minnesota gubernatorial candidates to respond to their sanctuary state demands, which include banning collaboration between local law enforcement and ICE, keeping ICE out of sensitive locations like hospitals and schools, and prosecuting agents who violate the law. Minnesota Lynx guard Kayla McBride set an all-time WNBA record by hitting 10 three-pointers in yesterday's win over Dallas. She scored a career-high
16: 6:30 a.m. Your alarm goes off. 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
20: Here's your Twin Cities weather, a mostly sunny but hazy sky into the afternoon, a light northeast wind and highs in the mid-80s. More clouds tonight, upper 60s, some late night showers, better chance on Tuesday. I'm meteorologist Rodney Price on Twin Cities News Talk, AM 1130, currently 8.
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0: Second hour of Clay and Buck kicks off right now. We are joined by Senator Ron Johnson of Wisconsin, which is in the headlines a lot these days because of some election stuff going on. Senator, appreciate seeing you, sir. Nice schooner in the background of your shot, I might say. A three-masted ship. Excellent. Thank you for being here. You have some news to break with us, as I understand it. Let's start with that. Tell us, tell everybody what the breaking news is.
1: I think you're aware of the fact that Senator Paul and I got possession of Anthony Fauci's cell phone. My staff has now downloaded that into a searchable form. We found out that there are about 34,000 texts dating from about 2014 to within a few days when he resigned from the NIH. 522 voicemail messages. But we're going to go quietly through those. We're going to protect people's personal information, including Fauci's, you know, just release the information relevant to public health policy. But it's odd in these text messages. They're all but three are just assigned to a phone number. You know, only had three contacts. So that certainly indicates some deletions. But here's the news. And we're going to do this. We're going to figure out some strategy for going through this volume of information and releasing relevant information as soon as we possibly can. But this piece of information I had released today because it impacts public safety. It impacts informed consent. So this is an email chain between Anthony Fauci, CDC Director Walensky, and Surgeon General Murphy. This is on January 25th and 26th, 2021. A little more than a month after the emergency use authorization on the mRNA injections. In the middle of the chain, Dr. Fauci writes, and this is all about the COVID injection as relates to pregnancy. So in the middle of the chain, Dr. Fauci writes, I asked around a bit more, and another issue came up that you need to be aware of, period. Since many people have significant cytokine storm and fever after the second dose, this theoretically could be associated with miscarriage in the first trimester. Now, I've never heard public officials talk about significant cytokine storms after the second dose. And all we heard from public officials is that this was perfectly safe for pregnancy. Let me go on a little bit more. In June of 2021, Tom Shinbakuro, he was the man in charge of safety surveillance systems for CDC, published a grossly misleading paper in the New England Journal of Medicine, where they looked at 827 confirmed pregnancies. 700 of those pregnancies, the women got their COVID injection in the third trimester after 28 weeks. Of those 827, 104 suffered a spontaneous abortion or a miscarriage. The problem with those stats is they took the 104 divided by 827, came up with a miscarriage rate of 12.6%, which is about four times the rate of normal miscarriage rate on a confirmed pregnancy. But here's what they did that was so grossly misleading. 700 of those women got their injection in the third trimester. A miscarriage is a spontaneous abortion is defined as anything up to 20 weeks. So the relevant denominator should have been 104 miscarriages divided by 127, which puts a miscarriage rate at 82%. So Anthony Fauci knew about potential cytokine storms impacting the first trimester in miscarriages, told no one about it because it would create vaccine hesitancy. These folks are well aware of this stuff. You know, the massive government scandal I broke that no news station, not a broadcast network or major newspapers covered. This is a story where Peter Marks knew about these safety signals in March of 2021, told no one. So again, this is one text exchange that Senator Paul and I are releasing today. You'll see the press release come out. We've got all the quotes by these people assuring people it's safe for pregnancy when they knew full well that it wasn't.
2: I just want to circle back on this because I remember there being, as you can well imagine, anytime a woman is pregnant, we give so much expansive, oftentimes not dangerous guidance. For instance, don't even drink a glass of wine, right? In France, they keep drinking wine. Don't touch sushi. In Japan, they keep eating sushi. but we just don't get on a roller coaster, right? I remember because, Buck, I'm sure you do too, because you're so focused when you find out that you're pregnant, you want to do everything you possibly can to try to stay as safe as you can. These numbers are staggering that you are talking about. And a lot of women ask these questions. I don't remember seeing Senator Johnson very much written about any of this data. So this is staggering, honestly. And for the pregnant women out there that felt like they were being coerced, hey, you have to get this COVID shot to keep your job or to maintain your ability to do any number of

0: on a whole range of things from COVID, given what all the attention Fauci has gotten recently as well. Where's the CDC coming out to say, we've really looked at the data, this policy was wrong? Where's the NIH under the Trump administration coming out to say that forced policies of vaccination and coercion to make people vaccinate for, you know, mRNA vaccines, et cetera, was a terrible policy and we should not do that again? I am not aware of that from these agencies. And the Trump is in charge. What is going on here?
1: Well, I think two things. First of all, you have to understand the most of the individuals still in those agencies are holdovers. They're career bureaucrats. They were responsible for this. They're the ones that misled the American public. You know, we're starting to do our investigation. We're starting to interview people like Tom Shinbakura, completely unrepentant. I mean, there's no evidence you can show him that is obviously screaming safety signal that he'll admit was a safety signal. So again, you've got so many people in those agencies undermining what Robert F. Kennedy Jr. is trying to accomplish. Let's face it, they blew up the ACIP committee, which was really handpicked by Bobby Kennedy to look at these things carefully. The other thing I just have to say, I'm sad to say this, because I'm a huge President Trump supporter. He is doing things that nobody else would do that have to be done. But on this one issue, I think President Trump has a huge blind spot. Again, I was supportive of Operation Warp Speed, anything to end the pandemic. So again, that was an accomplishment to speed something to approval. The problem was there was no honest follow-up. Once he left office and the Faucis completely took control, Biden wanted to mandate this. Trump never would have mandated these injections. But again, President Trump is pretty proud of Operation Warp Speed. He wants to believe that millions of people are saved from this injection. Listen, I think lives probably were saved, particularly for elderly. You might have had severity of symptoms reduced. But the blind spot is on the injection injuries, the people that died from these injections. I mean, Rasmussen has a poll out there. 24% of Americans believe they know somebody who was killed by the COVID injection. That's not news. And we see V-State, 25% of Americans suffered, you know, couldn't go to work, couldn't go to school. 8% sought medical care. I mean, even right now, you've got the new Moderna mRNA flu vaccine, right? They're saying, oh, it's safe because it only has 2.7% severe adverse events versus the normal flu shot at 2.6. You know, someday when we have enough time, we need to talk about relative risk versus absolute risk. I would say 2.7% serious adverse event, which is, by the way, is death or a condition that could lead to immediate death or permanent disability or birth defect. That's what serious adverse events are. And with the current flu shot and now the new mRNA, you have a 2.7% serious adverse event rate. But again, you've got the people who just worship the altar of vaccines as a religion. They just won't tell people the truth. So I'm not anti-vax. I'm pro informed consent. This release today of Fauci's emails hopefully underscores in fully informed consent. Pregnant women need to understand what Fauci knew as early as January of 2021.
2: We're talking to Senator Ron Johnson of Wisconsin. I want to get your thoughts on two additional things. I'm going to give them both to you. Do you believe, I know that he has been referred for taking the Fifth Amendment, that Fauci will be indicted or charged with any crime related to COVID? Question one. Question two, I want to give you an opportunity to tell us what you think of Francesca Hong, who is the leading Democrat candidate for governor in your state with the primary happening tomorrow.
1: Well, first, I hope Todd Blanche takes the referral seriously and indicts him for contempt of Congress. He clearly was. In contempt of Congress, our committee, our investigation, but more importantly, contempt of the American people. There are so many unanswered questions, legitimate questions that deserve answers. Some of those only Anthony Fauci can answer. And he claimed that he's not afraid of congressional oversight. He'll go before any committee. He's got nothing to hide. Well, obviously, he had at least 111 things to hide. So that's Anthony Fauci. You know, we've got the Florida AG looking at state charges. We've got Coach Tuberville, probably the next governor of Alabama, said he'd like to make sure that Anthony Fauci spends every day of his life in court. So there may be some state charges as well. In terms of Francesca Hong, it's troubling. You know, she probably will win the primary because the rest of the Democrat primary candidates flamed out. She'll be facing Tom Tiffany. He'd be a fabulous governor. But I don't take joy in the fact that she might be an easier candidate to beat or El Sayed or

0: you know, all these other Democrat socialists, these radical leftists, it's a very bad sign. You Democrats used to pretend they weren't radical leftist socialists. Now they're out of the closet. Now they're in your face. This is what they're promoting. And I blame our media and our education system for not properly educating, informing Americans, particularly young people, of how socialism, communism, it fails every time, destroys economies, destroys nations, produces dictatorial tyrannies that murder tens of millions of people. This is not a good sign for America. These people can openly run as radical left socialists.
1: Senator Ron Johnson, appreciate you, sir. Thank you for being with us.
0: Have a great day. Thanks for having me on.
1: You guys all know I'm a homebody. 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
2: Human.
1: Welcome back in here to Clay and Buck. Clay, what have you got for us? Clay's mic is Clay. It's all right. Clay was getting a visit from his boy. We're just talking to Nash, who was the third in line there. We're talking about the various members of the Travis household. You know, I'm a middle child. Carrie's a middle child. Both second of four. And we were saying how at least middle child is I find very chill. That's the very mellow. That's when you got to be just like a peacemaker. You know, the youngest can get picked on by the, but also gets a lot of doting stuff from the parents. You know, what's your take on that, Clay?
18: Well, that, I don't know how much of that was heard. But my sixth grader just finished his first day of school. It was a half day. So I was having him run through how the first day went. He gave it an 8.5 out of 10, which I think is pretty good for a kid.
1: That's a
18: going
1: great
18: back to
1: first day. I feel
18: summer.
1: Like most of my first days of school were like a solid 6.
18: Yeah. So he was a really good mood. We're breaking down, everything about the school teachers. He said the only thing flawed was he accidentally got off the bus and went into the high school instead of the middle school. Which is kind of funny. First day of the new school.
1: Do you remember when you were in sixth grade, like the high schoolers looked like 8-foot-tall barbarians, you know?
18: He said he walked in and all the kids looked like giants. And he was like, what is going on? It's the first day of a new school. The high school and the middle school are side by side. So one of the kids came up to him and was like, hey, I think, you know, you probably meant to go to the middle school. So a little bit of an error there on the first day. But sounds like it went really, really well. By the way, Ron Johnson, that story, Buck, about them getting access to Anthony Fauci's phone, there being 34,000 texts, 522 voicemails. I would just come back to this again. The arrogance to keep a diary on a federal employee's computer, right? So it's the property of the government. Also to use a cell phone that the government gave him, which makes everything that he did on the cell phone discoverable. All of this is super dumb. Like, yes. Let me just say this for anybody out there.
1: Dumb or arrogant. I would put them both in the mix.
18: Both. I mean, let me give advice to everybody out there. You should have an email address that is private for your private life. You should not be using your government email to conduct private life. It's discoverable. It's also work product. It's crazy. Also, get a cell phone. Get your own cell phone. This is crazy, the number of times that people are using government or company cell phones. You shouldn't be, if you're allowing them to pay your cell phone bill, you are potentially creating huge messes for yourself. Pay your own cell phone bill. It doesn't cost very much. I have one cell phone. I do everything on it, but it's mine. Can't be taken by the company. I mean, all this is crazy. It is arrogance. I think you're right. But it's also really dumb because he was making so much money. He could have easily had his own laptop, his own email addresses, his own cell phone, and he didn't. And it's just downright moronic. And so as a result, he's paying thousands of dollars for lawyers. I want to tell you about something that's going on right now. And I know we have a big audience of people out there. The situation in Spokane. We got a big audience in Spokane. It looks like there was arson involved. 921 structures have been damaged or destroyed in Spokane. 700 plus confirmed destroyed. Officials warning the final count could hit 1,100. 65,000 people evacuated. 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
0: Fox News, I'm Roxanne Evans. Iran demanding major concessions before the Strait of Hormuz reopens.
5: Iran's Supreme National Security Council issued a statement calling on the United States to permanently end the war and compensate Iran for damages before the Strait would reopen. Iran's foreign minister says even if a deal is reached, it doesn't necessarily mean the Strait will stay open.
0: Fox's Trey Yingst. Israel rejecting key elements of a Gaza peace deal, calling for Hamas to disarm.
7: He also says a Palestinian state will not be established as long as he's prime minister.
0: Fox's Marianne Rafferty. A massive earthquake struck Western Colombia. Dozens are confirmed dead. And candidates making a final push ahead of several primary races tomorrow, including in South Carolina, to replace the late Senator Lindsey Graham's seat. 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

0: Welcome back in, Clay and Buck. We are waiting on our friend Byron Donalds running for governor down in Florida next week. I believe it is Tuesday of next week, the Florida primary. Buck, does that square with your understanding? We got so many primary season going on. Tomorrow is the Wisconsin primary. You just heard us talking about that with Ron Johnson, senator from Wisconsin, as well as what he says is data he's uncovered from Dr. Anthony Fauci's phone, which suggests that miscarriages from individuals out there who got the COVID shot were actually far more common than the data has been shared to show so far. Again, that's according to Ron Johnson. He has that data. He said they're putting out the release along with Rand Paul. He said it was breaking news for us. I don't think that release is out yet. We're joined now by Byron Donalds, the man we believe will be the next governor from Florida. We got a bunch to get into with you, Byron. Appreciate you making the time for us. I want to hit you with this because this news just came down. I know you are, like me, and maybe like Buck a little bit, excited for football season to soon be back. The Midwesterner is reporting that Abdul El-Sayed, who is the nominee in Michigan for the Democrat Party, he says that football is racist, sexist, homophobic, and filled with toxic masculinity in a 2021 piece that he wrote online. You're a big football guy. What would your response be to this guy who's supposed to be this avatar for Democrats reaching out to men who says football is toxically masculine, racist, sexist, and homophobic?
1: I would say that he's soft. And I would tell the men in the state of Michigan, this is why you cannot elect morons and fools like this El-Sayed guy. I mean, look, the Democrats are trying to, of course, they want some guy who could put on a T-shirt and go out there. But the truth is, he doesn't even just believe in basic American culture. And you don't even need his old article from 2021 to know that. Just pay attention to the campaign and what he's been doing the last several years. I mean, enough of this stuff. We can't elect people who just basically are deriding American culture. And football is a part of American culture. You can't have that stuff. It's why people are so frustrated with elected officials in Washington, D.C. not getting the job done for the American people, because they promise you one campaigns. They sound very moderate and common sense. And then they get to D.C. and they're radicals and they're crazy. And so it's time for Michigan to stand up. You can't have a guy talking about football like that. Didn't he go to Michigan? I think he went to Michigan, and he was talking about how he loved the Wolverines when they won on Saturday. But this is what he thinks of American football. I mean, that just demonstrates to you the lack of common sense a guy like this has. He needs to be defeated this November.
2: Byron, appreciate you being with us. And of course, I'm a Floridian, so I am hoping for only the best things for this state, and that you, as the very likely next governor, are going to do an excellent job. As you know, you've got... you're following on to a very strong act here. Ron DeSantis has done a phenomenal job overall with the state of Florida, and you're taking over a Florida, or you would be rather taking over a Florida that will be in a position to be a national leader on a whole range of issues, whether it's low taxes or business growth and investment, a whole bunch of things, basic constitutional freedom. But to that end, as you know, affordability is a huge buzzword right now going into the midterms. It certainly is going to matter in your race as well. What do you think are some of the actions? I mean, as governor, you'd be in a position certainly to help affordability or help address economic issues for the state of Florida. That can be something of an exemplar for the rest of the country. What are you going to do to help so that people, or what would you do so that people can pay their bills?
1: Property insurance state. We want to reform the regulatory side of our insurance markets here in Florida, push down costs another 20% to 20%. By the way, guys, a person running for government that actually worked in this world, 17 years in the financial industry. And when I was in the House, I chaired the.
2: Oh, hold on, guys. Governor, but we're going to have you call back. We have a better connection because nobody can hear what you're saying. So we're going to come back. Guys, reach out to Byron. Let's wait till we have a solid connection, because if I can't hear him, I know nobody on the radio can hear him. So unfortunately, we got to reconnect in that. But Clay, that affordability issue, that's what AOC, I want to talk about that AOC interview coming up here in the next hour. That was what she was all about, because I understand people can say, we get this from our side. People go, oh, you know, for AOC, for example, she's so dumb and she doesn't. If she puts on a smile and she says the right things to people who have less than $500 saved up for an emergency, who have seen grocery prices go up 30% overall in 6 years, housing prices up 50-60% in 6 years, you know, you go down this list, it starts to be compelling to that middle swath of the voters who are up for grabs one way or the other. And I worry about that. Republicans need to have sound messaging on this. And unfortunately, the stock market's really high is not going to cut it. We have to have more than that.
0: Yeah, look, I think that the challenge here is the AOCs of the world are very good at, I think Byron Donaldson on it well with why I think people might say, okay, why does it matter that Abdul El-Sayed says that football is toxically masculine, racist, sexist, and misogynistic. In general, he is trying to sell himself as a moderate. He's trying to say, oh, I'm a big University of Michigan football fan. And then you go back and look, and he's actually not connected in any more kind of rational, normal way in general. And so I do think that all of that is emblematic of their inability to kind of normally connect, and they just lie, right? They just flat out lie. They act like they're moderate, and then they actually have all these radical opinions. And I do think that they're going to try to say that in Florida.
2: Well, this is also where it's a very limited window, when you're talking about, say, an AOC of people. It's recent enough that people care. A lot of people in politics change their minds all the time about a lot of things. I mean, we've got a vice president right now for Trump who was very anti-Trump in 2016. He's explained why he's come around, and obviously Trump, you know, has full faith in him. That's why he's the vice president. But I'm just saying, playing clips of AOC or any progressive Democrat, any left-wing commie Democrat out there right now saying something insane from an election cycle ago, Clay, I just don't think it really cuts through the noise. People just pay attention to what is being said now for the most part. And I mean, there are some outliers. I mean, I think Kamala, what was the Kamala quote exactly when she was running? It was that she wanted surgery for illegal. She wanted trans, taxpayer funded trans surgery for illegal aliens.
0: Correct.
2: And that sounds like something made up by Republican consultants to attack somebody. Like, that sounds like the best. And it was true. Unless you say something like that, I will say the I hate Thanksgiving or I want to cancel Thanksgiving for the Wisconsin gubernatorial candidate Hong. That's a tough one, Clay. You'll notice totally. Now she doesn't just repudiate that. She loves Thanksgiving.
0: I also think, Buck, it comes back to my advice for candidates in general. Just be normal. JBN. Just be normal. I don't think there are normal Democrats. I think that is the challenge that we face, is even guys like Abdul El-Sayed, that they try to say, oh, this is the guy who's going to connect with men. They end up with James Tallarico. They end up with Abdul El-Sayed. They end up with Graham Plattner, who gets replaced by Troy Jackson. And we find out that Troy Jackson had multiple kids with his second cousin. And you're just looking around saying, who is just a normal guy in the Democrat Party? This is why the Democrat Party for men has a 20% approval rating. Now, the challenge is there are a lot of men out there that just don't decide to go vote, right? They just aren't willing. They feel like politics has left them behind. I just saw this number come down. People say, oh, my vote doesn't matter. They have just finally done the recount and finished the overall look at the, remember the Indiana Senate when Trump went after some of the senators who refused in the state Senate to redistrict? Buck, that vote just got finalized. I saw James Blair retweet this. Came down to 3 votes. The candidate that Trump supported got 6,332 votes. The candidate that refused to redistrict got 6,329 votes. You think there might be a few people that thought they were going to go vote that day and then said, oh, it doesn't matter. My vote doesn't count in the grand scheme of things. Who cares? It's not going to matter. I mean, 3 votes. And that could be significant in terms of the trajectory of the Indiana State Senate, because they're eventually going to have to make a decision when it comes to redistricting. And now the senators are in there and are going to redistrict. We'll probably get Byron Donalds back on the program here in a little bit. He was on the interstate in the panhandle, God's country, in Florida, they let us know. So we will get him back, try to talk to him here a little bit later when he has a better signal. But Buck, you got us.
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6: From the Choice Bank Traffic Center.
7: 35W southbound stop go, Block Dog Road to Cliff Road from downtown Minneapolis. Burnsville split 20 minutes. 35E southbound's jammed up, Randolph to 7th Street with road work from downtown St. Paul to the Burnsville split 19 minutes. I'm Tom Beck, and that's your latest total traffic.
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0: And Clay and Buck, a bunch of moving parts out there. We're scheduled to have Byron Donalds join us now in the next hour. Hopefully we'll get better audio there. We got a bunch of calls, bunch of talkbacks. Light 'em up, Linda. Oh, boy. Light 'em up, Linda. Buck and I both think Byron Donalds is going to be the next governor of Florida. You're fired up because you don't think so.
1: Yeah, he's not going to be the next governor of Florida. It's going to be Jay Collins. I live here. I've been here for a long time. Buck, you just moved here, so you don't know the history of Florida. We don't want Byron Donalds. He may be good in Washington, but he's not good for governor of Florida.
0: Light him up, Linda. Where are you? Where are you?
2: I didn't know that I was going to get lit up by Light him up, Linda. Linda, I feel
0: Linda, like teed off on you here. Linda, what part of Florida are you in again?
1: Orlando, Seminole County.
0: Okay, light him up, Linda. I will put a... I'll put a meal on the line with you. I'll be in Orlando at some point, probably in the next year or two. I got kids. We'll be at Universal Studios or something. I will take you out for a steak dinner if Byron Donalds is not the governor of Florida. You will have to call in. So I will take you out for dinner. You will have to call in and you will have to say to Buck, you know what, Buck, you're new to the state. But I'm giving you the light 'em up, Linda, seal of approval because you better deduced Florida voting patterns than I did, longtime resident.
1: Yeah, Buck, you need to do your homework on Byron Donalds. It's Jay Collins, our lieutenant.
2: Wait, why me? Clay's the one who said it's like 99% Byron Donalds. Why am I? And Clay owns property here. Why am I getting the heat?
0: You should be mad at Buck. Yell at him some more.
1: Clay lives in Tennessee. He don't have a vote here.
2: Wow.
1: He don't live here. He just visits. Yeah. It's you that
2: he's just up there
1: here
2: playing his banjo in Nashville, not a care in the world.
0: Linda,
1: you got your own problems in Tennessee. We got our problems here in Florida. And Byron Donalds, he's just going to make more problems. He is not going to follow DeSantis' lead. I promise you that. It's not. It's Jay
0: Collins. So wait, did we make a bet or not, Linda?
1: Let's make a bet for sure. We'll make a bet.
0: Okay, I will owe you, Linda, a steak dinner. If Byron Donalds wins governor the day after the election, because I think he's going to win, I'm very confident, the day after the governor's race, you call in and you will apologize to Buck, and you guys will make up.
1: Oh, I'll apologize to Buck. But here's the thing. What I won't apologize for is the fact that I do not want Byron Donalds as my governor, and I am voting Jay Collins. And I know a lot of my friends that are voting for Jay Collins, and Jay Collins is the man. And here's the thing. Let's revisit this, Clay, in a year. When Byron Donalds takes Florida down the wrong path and turns it purple. Let's make that bet.
0: We got a lot of bets going on here. Thank you for calling in, Linda.
2: I feel like I got lit up like a drug boat in the Caribbean there. That was rough.
0: Man, I felt like I was floating around out there in the ocean trying to wait for help, and Linda just flew right over. Actually, it's more you. It's like you were clinging to the refuge of Buck Island, and Linda just came by, and you were waving, asking for help, and she just zoomed in and took you out.
2: Yeah, like a U-boat machine gunning the survivors after bringing down a cargo vessel or something. That was rough.
0: I do love the passion. Light 'em up, Linda. What does she sleep, like 2.5 hours a night? She is on, like, she's like Trump. She's just always ready to go. Brad in Roanoke, Virginia. Beautiful area, Roanoke. What you got for us, Brad?
3: Hey, thanks for taking the call. Just wanted to throw this out there, see what you guys thought because of the absurdity with the WNBA. What if they say, sure, Royce, sure, Enos, you can try out. And then after tryouts, they say, you didn't meet our standards, take a hike.
0: Thank you for the call. I don't think there's going to be a way to argue that guys who are the best basketball player, the first round NBA draft picks, will be the greatest players in the history of women's basketball. I'm not kidding. Both of these guys playing in a game at their current age could score 100 points. They could wilt Chamberlain, the WNBA, almost overnight. So I don't think that's the standard. Again, do they do blood testing? Do they argue about estrogen levels? Do they try to get super scientific? I could see that being a debate that they try to follow.
2: To be fair to the caller, though, couldn't they just ignore the candidacy of these candidates and just say, because isn't it just they get to pick who they want to pick to show up?
0: I think it would be virtually impossible to argue that they did not collude if he is eligible for the draft. I think it would be virtually impossible to argue that this is not an antitrust violation, because I don't think there's any way to argue that he's not one of the best players available that has declared for the draft.
2: Couldn't they just argue that? Isn't it in the eye of the beholder?
0: They could argue it. I think it would be hard to for them.
2: Clay, they're arguing that men and women don't have penises and vaginas. Like, I'm not sure this is the craziest argument they'd be making.
0: No, but I think a court would look at it and say, I think they're going to have to try to figure out a way that he's not eligible, as opposed to let him go through the full draft and not be drafted. Remember, whether you like him or not, this is what Colin Kaepernick sued under and actually got a settlement from the NFL because he said, look, I'm good enough to play. And he sued and the NFL settled it. Let's see quickly. Carrie, you agree with me. Tarpon Springs, Florida, fire away.
4: Yes, I totally agree with you. I was born and raised here in Florida. I'm 56 years old. I win Met Byron Donalds in Newport Richey. I'm going to go see him again in Spring Hill next week. And although I have nothing at all against Jay Collins, he's, you know, a military man and he's great. Byron will, in fact, be the next governor of Florida.
0: Thank you for the call. We don't have anything against Jay Collins either. I want everybody sane to get elected in Florida. I went, you know, to a Jimmy Patronus's event in the Panhandle. He's a great congressman. I went to that event while I was down there. I spent a lot of time there. Final hour now.
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14: A counter-demand and talks with Iran. I'm Lisa Brady, Fox News. President Trump says compensation will now be part of any and all future negotiations.
15: In a social media post, the president says Iran is asking for compensation for damage done to the country during U.S. airstrikes. President Trump says he is now demanding compensation from Iran for people killed or wounded by roadside bombs and other terror attacks. He also says compensation should be paid to the families of hundreds of thousands of innocent protesters killed by the Iranian regime. In an interview with Axios, the president described current talks with Iran as low-key, suggesting he'll continue to apply economic pressure.
14: Fox's Jared Halpern at the White House. At this hour, an Oval Office ceremony is planned for Todd Blanche to be sworn in as Attorney General, winning Senate confirmation over the weekend after serving as acting AG. Colombia's government declaring a national emergency after a powerful earthquake, now blamed for more than 70 deaths, a number that's been rising quickly in the past few hours.
16: The 7.4 magnitude quake hit the Chocó region of western Colombia. Deaths have been reported in cities including Pereira and Manizales. Buildings have collapsed in Quibdó and Cali, with residents and rescue workers trying to find anyone who might be trapped in the rubble.
14: Fox's Jonathan Savage. Secretary of State Marco Rubio posting the Trump administration stands ready to support the people of Colombia. ICE says all immigration enforcement agents will have body cameras by the end of this month.
17: The action follows the deadly shootings last month of two people, one in Maine and another in Texas, by ICE agents. Neither incident was caught on a body camera.
14: Fox's Grinnell Scott, the now former DHS secretary, had said the devices would be deployed as funding allowed after two deaths in Minnesota in January. The acting ICE director says the agency will only release body cam video if it doesn't affect investigations or agents' privacy. America.
18: This is Minnesota News Network. I'm John Anderson. Preliminary state information shows Minnesota's suicide rate increased last year. NAMI Minnesota Executive Director Marcus Schmidt says the numbers involving younger children are especially concerning.
19: Last year, we've seen, according to the Minnesota Department of Health, an uptick of about 4% in the suicide rate in Minnesota. So that's about 800 people. 800 of our fellow Minnesotans.
18: Schmidt says preliminary information also shows an increase in suicides among children ages 10 to 14, although state health officials are still reviewing the numbers. Authorities are investigating after a 5-year-old child drowned at Lake Minnetonka Regional Park in Minnetrista. The Hennepin County Sheriff's Office says a bystander spotted the child in the water Saturday afternoon, and lifeguards quickly pulled the child from the lake and began CPR. After several attempts, the child was pronounced dead. The drowning remains under active investigation. If you're heading north, Duluth officials are considering a ban on new short-term vacation rentals in single-family homes as the city's one-year licensing moratorium nears its end. Supporters say the change would preserve housing for residents and address safety concerns, particularly in older homes. Existing licensed rentals could continue operating until the property is sold or its use changes. This is Emmett.
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1: Here's your Twin Cities weather. A mostly sunny but hazy sky into the afternoon. A light northeast wind and highs in the mid-80s. More clouds tonight, upper 60s. Some late night showers. Better chance on Tuesday. I'm meteorologist Rodney Price on Twin Cities News Talk, AM 1130. 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

0: Welcome back in, Clay and Buck. Appreciate all of you hanging out with us as we are rolling through the third hour of the program. Thank you to all of you listening on the 550-plus AM-FM satellite radio, as well as all of you, hello there, on YouTube who are watching in real time live. 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We added thousands of subscribers last week on the YouTube channel. Want to continue to grow that. Some of the videos popped last week, nearing 100,000 views. That's pretty impressive. 15 or 20,000 of you every day tuning in now that way. I think that's only going to continue to grow. We want to be everywhere for everyone. So click like and subscribe if you are on YouTube. Okay, a bunch of different things we want to dive into, Buck. We've been talking about the ridiculousness in the WNBA. Enes Kanter, Royce White, both former first-round NBA draft picks, have declared for the WNBA. We'll see what happens there. We've talked with Ron Johnson. We are scheduled. And he gave us some startling numbers that he says he has uncovered from Dr. Fauci's phone about miscarriage rates relating to COVID shots. That is from him. You can go check that out at the top of the last hour. We are scheduled to touch base with Byron Donalds at the bottom of the next hour. But, Buck, AOC in the news, two different elements of AOC in the news that I think are getting a lot of attention and worthy of discussion. And we're going to play a couple of these cuts for you, Buck. Let's start with the political aspect. AOC went on, I believe it was CNN, and basically said all of the crazy things that Democrats embraced from a woke perspective, all of them were just woke 1.0. And she kind of laughed and dismissed all of that as not being particularly relevant today, even though we have continued to fight, many of us have, against all of that insanity, have been attacked for fighting back against all of that insanity. Let's listen to AOC as she says that was just woke 1.0. Listen.
1: The Thanksgiving dust up. Mm-hmm. She says she doesn't, you know, still believe that. But the abolished prisons, abolished police, which mm-hmm. is also positions that have been taken by a lot of the progressive candidates who have won. Mm-hmm. How do you get around that?
2: My understanding is that Francesca Hong has made clear her present stances to her electorate.
1: Yeah, she's moved away from a lot
2: right,
1: of that.
2: Right, she's moved away from it. And I have a local city councilman that yeah. has this saying woke one was crazy.
1: Woke one was crazy. Okay.
0: Ha ha ha ha ha. We said a lot of stupid things, Buck. As much as I want to dismiss it, I think you said, and we have talked about on the program, that she has started to move back towards the middle. And the fact that she can just dismiss, oh, everything we said in 2020 and 2021, that was woke one. That was crazy. First of all, it sets the table for what woke two will be, and we can talk about that. And while we may think that it is absurd, it actually works to just laugh yeah. off something stupid that you said before, and everybody who voted for AOC before, they're not going to hold this against her in any way.
3: I said this on X this morning. I will repeat it for all of you. AOC is going to run, and she is going to be formidable. Now, that doesn't necessarily mean she'll be top of the ticket. She's only 36. 35 is the constitutional age requirement. So she could run for president. She's you know, able to. The big question now, Clay, is will the donors fund Kamala? The DNC has rigged the game, as you have pointed out aptly here, in favor of Kamala based on how the early primaries are set up, the order of them. So there's plenty of reason to believe that Kamala is going to not only run, which is sad for me, but also that she will be this time around actually a top tier candidate. That said, AOC is perfect for a VP slot. And I think that you're going to see a bunch of things come together with her. One, she has been for years moving more. She is not saying aggressive, angry things in the media. The early days a bit more. She says things about housing, about medical care, about affordability, about groceries. She's honing in on some of these issues where she sounds good to a lot of people when she says it. Another part of this, Clay, she's pretty. She would be the prettiest woman to have run for office as a Democrat presidential nominee. And I don't know. I think
0: she'd be the prettiest woman maybe to run for president ever.
3: Yeah. Okay.
0: I mean,
3: so she's good looking. For those, by the way, some of you were like, that doesn't matter. Really? The giant Kristi Noem fans out there. Some of you guys really being pretty doesn't matter. You didn't care about that at all. Yeah. Come on now. I see you. Being pretty
0: way,
3: helps.
0: You could also
3: in
0: just
3: politics.
0: Say JFK being really good looking. Think yeah, it kind of helped him. True it helps for, both directions.
3: True for guys too. A lot of people were like, that Mitt Romney guy, look at him. He looks like he's out of central casting to be the president. Whatever you think of him now. Point is, this stuff all matters. And I think that AOC being, she's good looking. She has improved her game, speaking off the cuff a little bit. Old clips of her where she sounds like an airhead and an imbecile. Everyone's already seen them, Clay. They're not going to hit with anything. And she was young. I could write the whole script right now. She's

0: across the country, from abortion rights to the ability to carry out a healthy pregnancy. I think it's important for us as leaders to have these conversations and share these processes, especially for working women across the country, and normalize them.
1: Okay. So, Buck, I got to be honest. This is, some Republicans are going to fall into this trap of attacking her over this. I think it is moronic.
2: Yes.
1: I think that the perspective, like, I've got a bunch of takes on this. I'm curious what you say. You're in the process of continuing to grow your family. I think my general take is if people want to have babies, we should be for it. If people want to have babies, I think a lot of people are going to attack her. It's a bad move. I think we should just be pro baby. Right?
2: Pro babies. Right. We're pro babies, pro people having babies, pro people being moms and dads, being parents, pro family formation, pro all of those things. And I will tell you this, and I know this actually particularly from friends of mine and people in New York, including doctors. This is the first generation where women were really told by all of elite society. And I mean that by the university and, you know, by media, by everything. Delay, delay, delay. It will be fine. Now, you can say women should have known better or whatever. I think that's pretty harsh because I think that, and I could speak to you about this. There's some doctors, there's even an article, like I'm trying to call up the name of the author, but a lot of OBGYNs lied to women. Just going to tell you the truth. A lot of OBGYNs were scared of telling their female patients the truth, which is it is harder to have children as you get older, and IVF and all these things, put aside any religious or moral objection to it you may have, those things are challenging. They're expensive. There's no guarantees. A lot of women, Clay, and I have so many friends, so many women who are going through this, but like I said, particularly on the New York side where I grew up, they were not told the truth about, you know, it'd be like if everyone tells you need to get, well, COVID vaccine is kind of an example of this, but you know, if every doctor you know is saying, hey, every time you get a cold, you need to be taking an antibiotic for it just in case, which some doctors would do that. That's bad medical advice for the most part. I'm not a doctor to take my medical advice, but usually if you have a virus, you don't need it. But is it your fault? Is it your fault if you listen to doctors growing up who told you who overprescribed antibiotics? Doctors did not tell. Now, you could say maybe the doctors didn't know, although I think that's playing a little fast and loose, because I think they did know. Doctors did not tell our generation, yours and mine, because we are the same generation, as much as I like to make jokes about it. They did not tell them the truth about the realities of fertility, the realities of delaying family, and also what the science really says about freezing eggs and all these things. And so politically, it would be malpractice not to speak about this with care and sensitivity and maintaining a pro-family, pro-children message while you do it. That's my thing. People who are attacking AOC for this, I do not think they are being smart.
1: I agree with all of that. I would also say this ties in with the attempt, in my opinion, to androgynize American society. What they told women was, you can do the same thing as men. You can wait until you're 38 or 39 or 40. I'm telling you, and I think it's so important out there, men do have the luxury. Biologically, you can be a knucklehead in your 20s. You can be a knucklehead in your 30s. You can decide at 48 years old, hey, I want to get married and I want to have kids, and you can do it. Women don't have that luxury. And so, and by knucklehead might even be the wrong word too, right? You could be completely committed to your career. And if you work super hard, Buck, in your 20s and your 30s, and you work 80 hours a day, and then you look up at 42 and you think to yourself, boy, I built a really good career. Now I want to focus on having a family. There will be women lining up like crazy to get married to you and have babies way younger. Men have the luxury of being able to be committed to their career for decades without having to think about the biological clock. And they don't, a lot of people don't want to have that conversation with women. They say, you can have it all. Become a law professor. Become a doctor. Get your degree. Go to school for 20 years. They don't have that conversation with women because they're trying to make them think, oh, you can do exactly.

0: what men do.
1: I know women, Clay, who have had babies in their 20s. I know one in particular who was told by her doctor, don't tell anybody I'm telling you this because I have a room full of patients in their late 30s and you know, and early 40s out there. But you're actually having babies at the most biologically advantageous time. That is not passing judgment on women who have babies in their 30s and 40s. It is just saying, by the numbers, it is biologically more advantageous, higher percentage, less complication to have babies really in your 20s, you know, into your early 30s. But even in your early 30s, it starts, the numbers start to go against you. I wasn't told this. I'm a guy. It's a little bit different. But I didn't know as much about this. And I think a lot of people don't know. And basically, society lied to people about it, I think, in a really systematic fashion. Clay, it reminds me a little bit. I was watching Mad Men with Carrie last night. You know, there's the first episode. We had never seen it, so we're watching it together. And the whole cigarettes are good for you thing.
2: Oh, yeah.
1: Hey, look, if you choose to smoke, you choose to smoke. That's on you. But it's one thing when in the 1950s, your doctors are telling you cigarettes are good for you.
2: Your doctor might be smoking while you're in his office.
1: That's a little bit of a different situation than, you know all the risks and you choose to do it anyway. Okay, that's on you, free country. But I'm just saying, with women and their fertility, the female empowerment, feminist movement, and including a lot of doctors in institutional medicine, they lied to women about the numbers and the reality. A lot of women are finding this out the hard way. It is very painful. It is very difficult when they find this out the hard way. And so AOC trying to, you know, doing what she's doing. First of all, I mean, I don't want to pass judgment on what she's doing. I would think, you know, maybe there's some reason, but generally I would say, why aren't you trying to have kids now? Why freeze your eggs for later? But, you know, okay, she's doing what she's doing. I'm not passing judgment on it. But it's a tough thing for our generation. As you know, a lot of women wake up at 40 and they say, okay, now it's time to have kids. And they're told your geriatric pregnancy and your chance of having children naturally are very slim. That's what they're told. And some of them are really being told it for the first time by doctors who have been seeing them for many, many years.
2: We'll take your calls. We'll react to that. But again, I think both of those stories are in the major news cycle. And I think AOC demonstrating that she can grab the news cycle in a way that makes her compelling to a lot of people, whether you agree or disagree with her politics. We certainly disagree with it. Doesn't mean she's not a compelling candidate. 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
8: It's August 2023, a county government meeting in Pennsylvania's Lehigh Valley. 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
9: My two-month-old son was happily drinking milk from his bottle when he quickly started choking, turned blue, and went limp. My boyfriend transported our son to the changing table as I grabbed an anti-choking device and my boyfriend began assembling it. Two pumps of the device and my son was conscious, gasping for air and coughing up milk.
8: They all went to the ER to make sure the baby was okay.
9: But upon arriving at Lehigh Valley Hospital, the diagnosis quickly became something so different.
8: One of the doctors had a theory.
9: She stated to my father and mother-in-law that we are young, first-time parents who got frustrated with our baby and violently shook him to make him stop crying, and a confession would only make things easier for us.
8: The parents were told to leave the hospital without their son, and he wouldn't come home for 7 whole months.
9: I'm a postpartum mom dealing with the grief and the trauma of my son being ripped from my arms. And I'm a mom who lost everything in less than 24 hours due to one doctor's misdiagnosis. Enough is enough.
8: And then the next person speaks. And the next one. The stories they tell form a pattern of parents walking into a Lehigh Valley hospital to get help for a child, only to leave without them. And the same doctor's name kept coming up again and again. A pediatrician.
10: I ask you, what kind of doctor does this?
8: That's what I wanted to know, too. From Serial Productions and The New York Times, I'm Diane Neary. And this is The Preventionist, a story about a doctor and the rise of a powerful field of pediatric medicine.
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11: I'm Julian Edelman. That's Rob Gronkowski. And guess what, folks? We're teammates again. And we're going to welcome you guys all to Dudes on Dudes.
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11: That sounds a little weird, but that's what this is going to be. Roberto, what's Dudes on Dudes?
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11: Or dudes, dude.
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11: 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Is Randy Moss a stud or a freak? Is Tom Brady a dog or a dudes, dude?
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1: Welcome back in here to Clay and Buck. Important correction here from our listener Monty on the podcast. This is cut. This is G Guys in Spokane, Washington. Hit this one.
13: Buck, it wasn't just trans surgery for illegal aliens. It was trans surgery for illegal alien inmates.
1: Good point. I forgot. I knew I was missing something. I was like, wait, wasn't it was trans illegal taxpayer funded surgery for trans illegal prisoners? That's what it was. Amazing. It was it was the grand slam. You hit everything. By the way, Lisa from Utah also weighed in what we're just talking about. Play this one. This is H.
14: I'm a nurse in a fertility clinic, and it's sad because we are seeing more and more patients come that are in their late 30s or 40s trying to get pregnant, and they've waited, and then they find out it's too late. It's 10 times harder for them, and it's expensive. So, you know, I'm not going to fault AOC, but I just want to tell you that, yeah, what you're saying, everything is true. Thanks.
2: Yeah, Buck, absolutely. I would also point this out. A lot of women are going to say, I wanted to have babies in my 20s. There were no men that I could find to have babies with, which
1: that's a different issue. We could tell that's a separate thing from not understanding the biological numerical realities of waiting until later. I'll tell you the biggest, I think one of the biggest problems we have because of social media and, people have unrealistic expectations of what a spouse is. That's a whole other. That's a whole other thing. 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
18: In 2005, investigators in Palm Beach, Florida, began uncovering a dark secret.
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18: 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That man was Jeffrey Epstein, and he had set up a system designed to bring him underage girls. Local police and the federal government would investigate and, by their count, find dozens of victims. 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
18: 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Truth and Lies, Jeffrey Epstein.
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24: Fox News, I'm John Saucier. A powerful 7.4 magnitude earthquake hitting Western Colombia today, killing over 70 people, trapping residents of collapsed buildings, forcing people to evacuate their homes. The epicenter in San Jose del Palmar, a community of around 4,800 people, some 250 miles west of Bogota, according to the U.S. Geological Survey. The quake also felt in neighboring Ecuador and Panama, although minimal damage reported there. Joint Base Charleston is being renamed to Joint Base Lindsey Graham in honor of the late senator who passed away last month. Treasury Secretary Scott Bessent is from South Carolina, says the move will preserve Lindsey Graham's legacy.
6: From today forward, these planes will have Joint Base Graham on their tail. A reminder that Senator Graham was the American people's workhorse.
24: The Senate passing new sanctions designed to punish Russia for its war in Ukraine in honor of Senator Graham. 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

0: Welcome back in, Clay and Buck. The news that Senator Ron Johnson broke with us about miscarriages, about pregnancy, has now been released. Ron Johnson has released Dr. Fauci's text. I asked around a bit more. Another issue came up that you need to be aware of. Since many people have significant issues, this theoretically could be associated with miscarriage in the first trimester. Why does that matter? And Byron Donald's about to be with us. Just a couple of days after sending that private text message, Dr. Fauci said publicly, "We have found thus far no red flags about pregnant women." So privately, he's texting with all the top doctors, "Oh no, this could be a threat to pregnant women." Privately, he is saying, "We have found no red flags at all." Byron Donalds, governor, I believe, of Florida next. Now, the primary is Tuesday. All of you should get out and vote. Let's go right into the campaign going on. 8 days from now is going to be the primary. What are you seeing out there? I know early voting has already started. For people who are making their decision, why are you the guy, Congressman Donalds?
1: Well, it's good to be with you, and thanks, guys. I was on I-10. The signal out there can be tough sometimes. But in short, it's about the future of our state, protecting the Florida dream, taking on the affordability challenges when it comes to insurance and young people getting into housing. We want to reform the insurance markets of Florida from a regulatory side. Governor DeSantis did great work on the tort reform side. We think we could push down costs 20% in our state with regulatory reforms that are common sense need to be done. And I spent my career in the finance world, and also chaired the insurance and banking subcommittee. So I know what needs to be done. We can start working on that immediately as governor. But it's also about modernizing Florida's government. What most people don't know is if you're going to build single family homes, 30% of that cost is government costs and government timelines and delays. Like, we have to streamline that process, get government out of the way to push down the cost of construction, which directly impacts housing affordability, home affordability, helping young people get into the game, and also further decreasing insurance costs on the other side of that ledger. So my career in finance and banking, coupled with the fact that I have one of the most conservative voting records in all of America, whether it was my time obviously in D.C., my time in the State House, you check anybody who measures this stuff, I'm one of the most conservative members in America. That's the type of leadership and pedigree that the state's going to need to lead us into the future, to challenge and take on the risks that are facing Florida, even though we're the best state in the country.
2: Governor, I got to stop doing that. Byron, thank you for being here. Soon to be governor. Tell us about where you stand and how you feel about the property tax issue. Obviously, that was getting a lot of conversation going into this election cycle. There was an effort to perhaps even get rid of property tax in Florida. I am sympathetic to the argument that there is that there's something fundamentally wrong with you can never really own your home and the government can take it from you unless you keep paying the government forever. But it seems like there are some numerical realities that has run up against in Florida. What can you tell us about that?
1: Well, I mean, first, look, I support the amendment primarily because the people of Florida are not piggy banks for government. We've seen property taxes double in our state the last 6 years, and a lot of these local governments did not go to what we call a rollback rate, which is decreasing the millage even though property values were rising. They didn't do that. They collected way more in property taxes, and so now people are strapped. And so, again, government has to restrain itself. Look, I know what's happening at the grocery store. Prices are a little bit higher. We're trying to still work our way out of the Biden inflation that wrecked this economy. But if government just doesn't do anything, doesn't change its practices, and then you let the cost of construction increase, you let the cost of taxes increase on our citizens, you're pricing them out too. So I support the amendment. We'll see what the voters do. And my commitment to Florida is whether it passes or whether it fails, we are going to bring this whole thing back for a much more detailed review through the Tax and Budget Reform Commission, which is in Florida's constitution. We sit this commission every 20 years, and it's time to modernize our taxing system in our state and also have recommendations on how to fully repeal homestead property taxes. And if we can't do that, and actually getting seniors on fixed income and working families off the tax rolls in our state. There's ways to do this. We want to be focused and really intentional on how you balance public safety and the need of services on a local level with the serious tax reform that Floridians are looking for and that they need.
0: Congressman Byron Donald's with us. I know that you're a big sports fan, and you have to be pulling your hair out like the vast majority of people out there listening to us have been for the past couple of weeks. The WNBA players and coaches, many of them have said that men who identify as women are just as much women as the women that are in the league now. Since that point, Enos Kanter and Royce White, two former first-round NBA draft picks, have declared for the WNBA draft. How crazy is this, and how much of it is just a cultural failure for Democrats to connect with normal people? What's your take on all this?
1: It's a cultural failure of Democrats, and you have the WNBA that is failing American culture. They're failing women. This is not a complicated subject. This isn't hard. And the fact that you now have the parody of Enos and Royce declaring for their draft, and you notice that the WNBA didn't really say anything about it, because the second they do, then they know the jig is up. This is Democrat policy. The Democrats have long wanted this. They still want it today. Listen, the prohibitive favorite to be the Democrat nominee is David Jolly. David Jolly still thinks it's okay for boys to be in girls' sports. I mean, how sick is that? You cannot essentially allow people to have these kind of viewpoints that are against American culture, against human biology and physiology. I mean, this is about basic science. Men are bigger, stronger, and faster. That's just a fact. And the fact that the WNBA doesn't listen to Sophie Cunningham when she's right, and then listening to the radicals in the Democrat Party and the DSA movement and people who still deny science is insane to me. And I think this is to the detriment of the WNBA. Just let the women have their league. Let them have their sports. That's okay. But to not just accept reality and admit the truth because you're concerned about the political pushback from the radical Democratic left demonstrates that the WNBA needs to get with reality.
2: Talking to Congressman Byron Donalds right now, running for governor of Florida. Congressman, also, you have Donald Trump's endorsement in this, and there would be some overlap where he would still be president while you were governor, but then he would be likely a Florida resident after his second term expires. You would still be in that governor's chair. You would have a very well-known, very influential resident, among others, here in Florida. Is it your plan? Do you think that you would continue contact with President Trump so that he could advise and sort of be a voice for MAGA here in Florida? And, of course, that can have reverberations across the country.
1: Of course. Listen, President Trump has now served as president in two administrations. He's done a great job in both of them. To be able to pick his brain on the things that he's seen as being president of the United States, that's just information anybody would want to be able to take advantage of. So, of course, and, you know, obviously him, Governor DeSantis has done a great job in our state. Rick Scott was a great governor to our state, and I still take time to talk with him. I would be looking forward to having, those conversations and really being able to talk to them about the experiences they had. Because at the end of the day, look, put all the politics aside. It's about what's doing best, the best thing on behalf of your people. And so you really want to make sure that you're looking at all policies and all decisions through the right lens, and being able to rely on people who've had to sit in that chair or make some of those crucial decisions is just important to be able to help you do that on behalf of the people of Florida.
0: Byron Donald's with us now, Congressman. The primary is Tuesday of next week, 8 days from now in Florida on the Republican and the Democrat side. For people out there who, I think many of them, say Ron DeSantis did a great job. He turned Florida from a purple state to a red state. How do you make Florida even redder? And what would you say to people who say, oh, I'm concerned? We had a caller who said, oh, I'm concerned that Byron Donalds will not keep Florida on the same trajectory to remain red and become even redder.
1: Well, a couple things. Number one, standards have to remain the same. Law and order, will be the standard in Florida going forward. We support our law enforcement. If you can't keep people safe, you can't have anything else. Number two, my background. Like I said, I spent 17 years in the financial industry before politics. I'm the only person running for governor who actually has an economics and a business background, really important for managing and balancing our future economy, while also making sure we are continued to follow common sense conservative principles. But number three, I got into politics through the Tea Party movement back in 2009. I was on the board of the Naples Tea Party. I've always been in the conservative movement. I'm somebody who reveres the Constitution. I'm a member of House Freedom Caucus right now, the same way Governor DeSantis was a member of House Freedom Caucus when he was Congressman DeSantis. So I would say to Republican voters in our state who want to know that we're going to keep going the same way, if you look at any vote I've ever taken, it's always been about protecting the Constitution, protecting constitutional rights, supporting our men and women in blue, and making sure that common sense policy reigns in our state and in the United States of America.
2: Congressman Byron Donalds, guys, he's running for Florida governor. I got to go vote myself down here, Clay, as a Florida resident, so I got to get that done. And Byron, all the best to you. Thank you for giving us the call back with the strong connection there. We just wanted everyone to hear your voice and hear what you have to say. So we appreciate you making that happen. Best of luck to you. And I have a feeling we'll be talking to you again real soon.
1: Listen, appreciate it, guys. You guys take it easy.
0: That's Congressman Byron Donalds. Go vote Tuesday of next week. And I think early voting is underway right now in the state of Florida. 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
7: 35W southbound traffic is stop and go between Minnesota River Bridge and Cliff Road. From downtown Minneapolis to Burnsville Split, 19 minutes, a 2-minute delay. Backed up traffic with road work on 35E southbound between Randolph Avenue and West 7th Street. From downtown St. Paul to Burnsville Split, 20 minutes. I'm Tom Beck, and that's your latest total traffic.
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0: Welcome back in here to Clay and Buck. We're closing up shop, but want to remind you to go subscribe to the YouTube channel for Clay and Buck. It's fantastic. Some people are saying the greatest new YouTube channel on all of YouTube. And we have a live stream going there. We even pop into the chat sometimes and say hi. And we want the youth of America who are on YouTube to be able to see us as well. So that's a great place to go. Check that out. And Clay, we have a very interesting email, but I'm going to let you handle this because you actually did the American dream thing of getting married, having kids, and then making a whole boatload of money later, not waiting until before. And VIP email from Matt. What if a man is not financially ready to have a family? How can he pay the bills, especially here in the U.S. where it has become so expensive?
1: My advice is the best thing you can do as a man is have a family that you are working hard to provide for, because I believe that men are put on earth to provide and protect. And if men are not providing and protecting, I don't think that you can achieve your utmost level of success. And I think there are a lot of men out there that will acknowledge that their life did not come into focus and fruition for them until they had a family to provide and protect for. And I think that you are being incredibly responsible saying, hey, I'm worried about the financial aspects of taking care of a family. I can say from my own experience, that's part of having to be the head of a household. You are going to have to struggle and you're going to have to work harder than you will work if you are single. There's a reason why the most reliable employees are married men. It's because you're going to put more on your shoulders. You're going to be more productive. You're going to be more effective version of yourself when you have a family that you are protecting and providing for. I just deeply believe that. And so a lot of guys who are sitting around saying, I'm waiting for the perfect moment. Well, that time might never come and it doesn't happen. And by the way, I would say this for moms too. I think there are a lot of women out there, Buck, we could do a whole show. Maybe we should just do a whole show on women waiting for the perfect man. And the perfect man never comes along, right, in their mind. And they pass on 10, 12, 15 really good options because he's not Mr. Right. And then you're looking around and you're saying, boy, you're getting on Instagram and you're looking up his life and now he's got kids and you're thinking to yourself, why did I not end up with this guy? I think that perfection is the enemy of good in all facets of life. Good is a great outcome. And yeah. So, I mean, we should probably do a whole show on this, Buck, because you've seen it. Highly successful women in New York City who just keep waiting, and then the guy's never there, and then suddenly they look around and they're 40 and single.
0: Yeah, I feel like Julia Roberts in Pretty Woman when she says, big mistake. It's like, any girl who ever didn't go on a second date with me, Clay, big mistake. Missed out big time. You got married at like 24, so you weren't really in the game that long, but yeah.
1: It is true. 25 when I got married. So I was a young guy, especially relatively speaking now when men get married at like 35.
0: Some of them. Yeah, that's young in New York.
1: Yeah.
0: I was 40 years old when I got married. I don't recommend, by the way, waiting forever for everything because you never know. We could be hit by an asteroid tomorrow.
2: Speaking truth and having fun. 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
0: In honor of the 343 members of the New York City Fire Department who made the ultimate sacrifice on 9/11, the foundation is delivering the same number of mortgage-free homes to heroes and their families while continuing their efforts to eradicate veteran homelessness.
1: The 9/11 Institute's educational curriculum is reaching classrooms nationwide, and the foundation's mobile exhibit is traveling to communities across America, informing generations.
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8: Another round of Fauci revelations. I'm Lisa Brady, Fox News. Following the recent release of diary entries that appear to contradict public statements made by Dr. Anthony Fauci about the COVID pandemic in response, Senate Republicans just releasing text messages from Fauci's government phone.
9: There's more than 34,000 messages here, and we're just starting to fillet those right now to understand what's in some of these messages.
8: Fox's Chad Pergam on Capitol Hill. Some of the messages with the then Surgeon General and CDC Director focusing on potential COVID vaccine risks for pregnant women in the first trimester. This follows a Senate hearing where the former presidential COVID advisor invoked his right to remain silent more than 100 times.
9: At that hearing, about a week and a half ago, they were frustrated with Anthony Fauci because they had questions for him about what the origins of the pandemic were, but also some of this information that was gleaned about the vaccine, whether or not it worked properly. You're seeing some questions right there about particular types of vaccines. Remember, this is from Moderna, and they just wanted to get to the bottom of some of this. And don't forget that they then sent a criminal referral to the Department of Justice on behalf of that committee, did not pass it through the entire Senate, but sent it down to DOJ.
8: An attorney for Fauci has accused Senator Rand Paul in particular of having a personal vendetta against the doctor. Meantime, President Trump set to sign an executive order calling for revamped childhood vaccine recommendations, aiming to space them out.
10: Effective immediately, my administration is recognizing gold standard childhood vaccine recommendations for only 11 core vaccinations against the most serious and dangerous diseases, along with the MMR, which hopefully will be split up.
8: That's the measles, mumps, rubella vaccine. The president speaking moments ago in the Oval Office, where also Todd Blanche has just been sworn in as Attorney General. America is
3: reliable, dependable. If it matters to you, we've got it covered. 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
11: This is Minnesota News Network. I'm John Anderson. A victory for Minnesota hemp farmers and product producers in Washington. U.S. Senator Amy Klobuchar led the fight to delay the federal ban on hemp. The delay now pushes the ban back to December 11th, which gives farmers, brewers, and producers more time to plan. Klobuchar said,
12: in my state alone, hemp products brought in $16 million of state tax revenue in 2025. Senator Budd has raised concerns about certain hemp products, and I agree with him. That's why bad actors that sell synthetic product will not be allowed to sell them in this continuing resolution.
11: This legislation is now headed to the House. The hemp industry employs more than 3,400 workers across the state. The Minnesota Immigrant Rights Action Committee is holding a rally outside the downtown Minneapolis offices of Senator Klobuchar tonight. The rally is called No Before You Vote, Demand a Sanctuary State. MIRAC is asking all Minnesota gubernatorial candidates to respond to their sanctuary state demands, which include banning collaboration between local law enforcement and ICE, keeping ICE out of sensitive locations like hospitals and schools, and prosecuting agents who violate the law. Minnesota Lynx guard Kayla McBride set an all-time WNBA record by hitting 10 three-pointers in yesterday's win over Dallas. She scored a career-high 40.
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17: Road.com. Here's your Twin Cities weather. A mostly sunny but hazy sky into the afternoon. A light northeast wind and highs in the mid-80s. More clouds tonight, upper 60s. Some late night showers. Better chance on Tuesday. I'm meteorologist Rodney Price on Twin Cities News Talk, AM 1130. Right now.
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0: this. Does this trigger you, this topic? It does, doesn't it?
1: It does, actually, yes, very much so.
0: When you say trigger, what do you mean by that?
1: I mean that I am incensed with extreme rage with words I'm not allowed to say under FCC violation. That's what I mean.
0: You have a problem with those words. You know, remember.
1: I don't have a problem with them. We get along just fine. I just know when I can and can't.
0: You and the words get along just fine. How many times did you attempt in your life to give up cursing for Lent and failed spectacularly?
1: We don't need to talk about that because I don't do it anymore.
0: No, I'm asking a question. Now, please answer it.
1: A lot of times. Like a lot.
0: Like 20?
1: Yeah, probably.
0: 30? Maybe
1: no,
0: more?
1: No, not that many.
0: Over 20. Wow.
1: I would say,
0: As you'd say 20, 25, somewhere in that range.
1: I think it's much better now. I've lessened it because a lot of times now I just...
0: You have not. Excuse me. No, fake news. Yeah. Not true.
1: Once I had kids, it was over. I can't curse as much. It's just a fact of life. My kids think I'm Mary Poppins.
0: Jason, do you believe that?
1: Jason knows. He's heard me in front of my kids.
0: Jason, do you believe that? Stop trying to influence the team. Let him answer
2: for himself. I'm sorry, I influenced the team? I don't know who the hell you think I am.
0: No, I'm saying she influenced you. She's trying to influence you from saying the truth.
2: Oh, no, I don't believe a word of it. Not a word of it.
0: Not a word. Katie, you believe a word of it?
3: Listen, she is very sweet until she gets mad, and then that's a whole other story.
1: Thank you, Katie. Thank you.
0: Oh, so she does have a problem with it.
1: Yeah, I'm nice until I'm not. That's all.
3: Exactly.
1: Nice until I'm not.
0: Okay, 20 years of failing and then say, well, I'm going to give up chocolate.
1: I wouldn't
0: instead.
1: Say I was failing.
0: Up.
1: I was trying and not successful. It's a stark difference.
0: All right. 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
0: 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I know the headlines change, the threats facing Israel and their survival, that does remain. 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
0: You know, I know a surefire way to make Linda curse her head off. If I spent the rest of the show challenging Linda to have to listen to me praising Anthony Fauci, it just revealed that, they're theoretically women with that are pregnant could lose their babies if they get the shot. And he didn't tell us. He didn't tell women. It's unbelievable. If I do that and I started praising this guy, which I never could, I guarantee she would lose her mind. Absolutely lose it. All right. We got a lot coming up. We are 85 days away from the most important midterm in your lifetime. 85 days away. And if you do not understand the urgency of this moment, you need to understand it. It is that bad. And these candidates are that bad. And they so want to change this country so dramatically, it's that bad.
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2: Here's your Twin Cities weather. A mostly sunny but hazy sky into the afternoon. A light northeast wind and highs in the mid-80s. More clouds tonight, upper 60s. Some late night showers. Better chance on Tuesday. I'm meteorologist Rodney Price on Twin Cities News Talk, AM 1130. Right now, it's 82.
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14: Southbound 35E has brake lights Randolph to West 7th because of road work. You are also crowded on South 35W from the Minnesota River Bridge to Cliff Road. But 94 looks good. No significant issues there. North Highway 52 crowded across the Lafayette Bridge. And 694 is clear right now. I'm Deb Snyder, and that's your latest total traffic.
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4: Fox News. I'm Deborah Valentine. President Trump adding a new demand in peace talks with Iran. Fox's Jared Halpern reports from the White House.
5: President Trump says he is now demanding compensation from Iran for people killed or wounded by roadside bombs and other terror attacks.
4: Tuesday's primaries include South Carolina, where Senator Darlene Graham, sister of the late Senator Lindsey Graham, faces a crowded field of GOP hopefuls. Senator Graham at today's renaming of Joint Base Charleston to Joint Base Lindsey Graham.
7: It was sometimes hard to tell if Lindsey was a senator who happened to serve in the Air Force or an Air Force lawyer who happened to serve in the Senate. Such was his love for both.
4: She's endorsed by President Trump. More than 100 people are reported dead after a powerful 7.4 magnitude earthquake hit Western Colombia today. Rescue operations are underway. 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
1: 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And that is Pure Talk. You know, I look at the news every day and I just shake my head. I honestly never thought we'd be discussing the insanity of this world we live in. Kamala complaining the Save America Act would require people to check notes, show proof of who they are. I can't believe this is real, she says. I'm like, what is wrong with you? Now you got, you know, Zoran, Marxist, Kami, Mamdani, you know, he's creating a new government-run program. It's called Parents Night Out Pilot Program. Bring your kids to the park and the government will watch your children for free. Geez, as if we're not indoctrinating our kids enough by sending them to government schools. Michigan candidate, we have a lot to say about him today, Abdul El Sayed, has a phobia of white truck drivers in rural Michigan. Okay, this is a great crop of candidates they got. Then you got resurfaced video, not from long ago, just 2023, showing, you know, James Telefrico, sixth gender, God is non-binary, vegan campaign, no drilling, the guy that is championing the rights of men to play women's sports and the rights of biological men to have access to abortion services, which I don't know why. And, you know, the same guy that, you know, believes God is non-binary. I don't know what this is. Christianity is just another word for causing trouble, he said. Oh, thought this was supposed to be, you know, I really don't understand it. By the way, we'll get to AOC in a minute. She did start the process of freezing her eggs. Why do I think that's TMI? Too much information. You know, I think it's badass. If that's what she wants to do, I'm a believer in freedom. She can do whatever she wants. Interestingly, and my theory has been all along that AOC is the real leader of the Democratic Party. I've been saying it longer, I think, than anybody. And saying that she, you know, when Nancy Pelosi was speaker, that she was the real speaker, that Pelosi was speaker in name only. AOC, you know, I've been saying this whole Fight the Oligarchy tour had a much deeper purpose than we knew at the time. And that is Bernie Sanders, Grandpa Bernie, too old to run for president himself, is handing the baton, the mantle to AOC to run. She's now running in first in this last New Hampshire poll. AOC has commented on Francesca Hung's old tweets calling for the abolishment of prisons and police. Oh, just woke one was crazy. We didn't mean any of that. I'm like, really? Okay. There was a sad story I saw. I don't know if you saw this, Linda. Colin Rugg posted this. Man receives a postcard in the mail from his now deceased parents 26 years after they sent it to him. The guy says he was never able to give his father a proper goodbye because of COVID. I mean, we're learning all these, you know, new details on what Fauci knew. Well, theoretically, yeah, a woman gets the shot, she can lose her baby. Why didn't he tell that to the American people, like everything else that he's done? He said, anyway, this guy, 26 years old, this postcard. This was to me almost a postcard from heaven. It was sent by his parents from Copenhagen 26 years ago. He says he spoke to the mail carrier, who thinks the postcard may have fallen under a cabinet and have been sitting there the entire time, all these years. They must have found it recently. Guy still lives at the same address. Let's go ahead and send it to him. I mean, just sad to me what they did to these families during COVID. It's just so sad. I love watching Spanberger getting booed this weekend. It turns out, you know, when you break your campaign promises, and she never ran on what she really believes, she just hid it from everybody, and now she's implementing everything. She can only run for one term anyway. She can't run for two consecutive terms. Apparently this tape. Hassan Piker. Did we get this tape, Linda? Yeah, kill them. Kill those MFers and murder those MFers in the street and let the streets soak in their red effing red capitalist blood, dude. Did you see that one?
2: I sure did.
1: I don't know. Yeah. Do we have that? I guess we can't play it, can we? What good is it? You know, but AOC on her 2020 support for defunding the police during lockdown. Of course, rhetoric in that time is not rhetoric that we would use today. No, she's just getting a little more political savvy. Grandpa Bernie, she's not supporting Francesca Hung. Well, why is that? Because Grandpa Bernie's not supporting Francesca Hung. I'm telling you, my theory is not wrong here. The DSA co-chair saying that on October the 8th, now Israel has a population of just under 9 million people, and they're in a fight for their survival. October 7, 2023, if you compare their population to ours, it's the equivalent of over 40,000 Americans dead in a day. Never mind the kidnapping, the rape, the torture, the beheadings that took place, all on tape. And now the head of the co-chair of the DNC defending her members' decision to support Hamas. As a matter of fact, her name is Megan Romer. And anyway, told the New Yorker in an interview that she probably would have joined an anti-Israel rally in New York City the day after October 7, 2023, the day after the terrorist group, they are a terrorist group designated so, Hamas, that calls for the destruction of Israel and their invasion of Israel, had she lived in New York City. And she was, I guess, being interviewed by the New Yorker. Wow. That is breathtaking to me. This is how crazy, you know, the Democrats, liberals are today. Longtime former DSA organizer, is vowed to do everything in his power to help repeat Republican Senate candidate Mike Rogers, or help Mike Rogers, rather, defeat Abdul El Sayed. Guy's name is Jake Altman. He was in an interview with the Free Press, and that he says El Sayed's rise represented a dangerous takeover of the Democratic Party by a pro-communist, pro-terrorist faction. These are his words, not mine. Altman, who was an activist for the DSA for almost a decade, said that he would never support any Democrat who backed El Sayed. And he said, I'm nervous. I'm going to do everything I can do to help Mike Rogers get elected. Mike Rogers, you know, service in the military, in war zones, you know, intelligence committee. I mean, this guy's got impeccable credentials. I hope he wins. I hope the people of Michigan are smart enough not to go with this lunatic best friend of Hassan Piker. I'm going to do everything I can to help Mike Rogers get elected. He said he was going to want to, quote, stop these people who are willing to run a racket and a ticket with explicitly pro-Hezbollah people who are willing to give political cover to terrorists. This guy was on the inside, who are willing to sympathize with terrorists, who are willing to sit in a room and pal around with Maoists, people who worship a guy who murdered tens of millions of people. He said, these are not people you should be idolizing. I'm not going to support any Democrat who's willing to back El Sayed. By the way, that sentiment is growing. All right. Not only did AOC, you know, reveal she's freezing her eggs, too much information for me, but she shrugs off this past defund the police comments. Now, this is a strategy, the Spanberger strategy. Hide who you are because polling shows it's not resonating with the American people. Oh, no, that was woke one was just crazy, even though we all stated it. That is to just hide who they really are to make them more electable. And as I just told you, AOC declined to endorse the Democratic frontrunner in the gubernatorial primary, I think takes place tomorrow, and that's Francesca Hong. And anyway, who leads the pack by over 20 points, I don't think she really needs AOC's endorsement. I haven't endorsed in the race. My focus has been on winning back Congress, winning back the House, positioning ourselves to have the best possible chance to win the Senate. Bernie Sanders also declined. I think this is now, they realize these endorsements are nearly killed. They nearly killed off El Sayed. But anyway, you know, and then, by the way, you know, add to the list of Democrats getting nervous. Now, you got Carville. You have Van Jones. You have Joe Manchin. You have John Fetterman, the only elected one. Bill Maher. You have Mark Penn. You know, the list is getting long. Now, apparently, Liberal Joe is erupting at Democrats in this broadside, screaming at party leaders for allowing its most controversial voices to become an electoral liability because leaders were too woke to call out the obvious.
3: This is about Democrats once again fumbling the football on the 2-yard line when they have a chance to make great gains, but being so woke, I don't know if you want to call it woke one, woke two, or woke three, but being too woke to call out the obvious. I swear to God, it's crazy.
1: Okay. If he really believed this, he would have been saying it months ago, but he's not. And he's just realizing, uh-oh, this whole thing's going to blow up. You know, James Carville being told by Bernie Sanders, go form your own party. This is our party now. And Carville warning Democrats that progressive candidates could jeopardize the party's chances with African-American voters. And he joined Donnie Deutsch on some podcast that he does where he trashed Democratic socialists and progressive Democrats. And both of them agreed that black voters do not support progressive and far left candidates. Carville said he believes that Democrats will have a stunningly good nominee for 2028. Yeah, AOC. Bill Maher says Democrats need to accept whiteness is not a disease. Unbelievable. Hillary Clinton, she's another one that's been out there warning that, you know, Republicans are going to be very effective in attacking this insanity of the DSA. And all these candidates. Now, if you think this is not real, since 2019, 250 DSA candidates have been elected. That's a lot. And, you know, now we'll have well over 40 on the ballot this year alone in very high positions, including the U.S. Senate. The lunatic in Maine that throws bottles at women, according to reports. Then you got six gender Tellerico. Then you got El Sayed, Hassan Piker's BFF. And... but, you know, the DSA co-chair's remarks on taxing Americans, they're not going to go over particularly well. You know, but remember what the agenda is. Abolish the Senate, presidency, Supreme Court, ICE, borders, prisons, defund the Pentagon, mass amnesty. I mean, you know, we're trying to wake people up to this. Now, historically, people don't really pay close attention to a midterm until after Labor Day. It's too late. Early voting begins. My advice to Republicans is start spending money. Do it as quickly as possible. David Marcus says, don't blame conservatives. It was the left that canceled Hassan Piker. Whoopsie daisy. I'm not canceling anybody. I've never called for anyone to be fired, canceled, boycotted. Let everybody speak. Then let people make up their own mind. You don't have to listen to anything or anybody. You know, we have to earn your trust every single day. A Colorado socialist candidate called 9/11 terror attacks inevitable. This is Malat Kiros, another DSA person. I mean, it's a never ending flow of madness as far as I'm concerned. I mean, this should be making Linda's head explode. By the way, this was interesting. I saw it on Fox News. Minneapolis police tips on how to avoid slash prepare for being robbed. Don't walk alone. Only carry items you need. Be prepared to give up your cell phone, purse, or wallet. Don't fight with a criminal. Be prepared to describe suspects. Now, let's take a look at Idaho. I like Idaho. Like Idaho a lot. Like the people of Idaho. Carry a firearm. Again, tips on how to avoid, prepare for being robbed. Carry a firearm. Use a firearm. Call 911, 911. Tell officers that you were afraid for your life and will answer any other questions with a lawyer present. That's it. Very different mentality. Zoran Marxist Kami Mamdani, this is hilarious. They have a billboard up in Times Square, has been named Florida's Economic Developer of the Year. 1.8 trillion economy, record-breaking wealth, migration. Florida Chamber of Commerce has officially launched the Times Square campaign naming Zoran Marxist Kami Mamdani as Florida's Economic Developer of the Year. We wanted to thank him for the jobs, the companies, the people that they're pushing out of New York. And a lot of them are coming to Florida, said Mark Wilson, CEO of the Chamber. And America's at a crossroads. Yeah, everybody I know is getting the hell out of there. I don't blame them. And they try to hold on to you, too. They're going to watch the exit tax thing happen. I'm telling you, it's going to happen. By the way, Hassan Piker calls for Democrats who oppose Abdul El-Sayed to be punished. Abdul Sayed says Piker made a dumb mistake when he applauded the 9/11 attacks, but he didn't say it was wrong. It's pretty amazing. All right, listen, I want to remind you, you need a personal safety security strategy. Sometimes only one option will do. That's the lethal option. The FBI tells us that's 0.001% of the time. That's where this technology, BYRNA.com, comes in. You know why? Because it's effective. When you have over 500 government agencies, police departments, private security firms using it, that means they believe in it. And anyway, you don't need a permit, background check, legal, all 50 states. You know, one shot can incapacitate any attacker for up to 40 minutes. Tear gas, pepper spray, kinetic rounds hit a target 60 feet away. 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
7: 94 is not bad, though. We're starting to see a little bit of congestion westbound. As you approach 35W and getting towards the tunnel, it loosens at around Hennepin and Lindale. Up in the north, Metro 694 has minor congestion westbound between Central and East River Road. And South 35W heavy down around the Minnesota River Bridge. I'm Deb Snyder, and that's your latest total traffic.
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7: A new executive
0: executive order on vaccines. Lisa Brady, Fox News. The Trump administration calling for a major overhaul of child vaccine recommendations.
2: Alongside Health and Human Services Secretary Robert F. Kennedy Jr., President Trump signed an executive order he says will deliver a gold standard for childhood vaccine schedules.
3: Decades ago, children received only a small fraction of the vaccines required today. In those times, people were much healthier, and of course, the high rates of autism now observed did not exist.
2: There is no scientific consensus linking autism to childhood vaccines. The Trump administration is recommending children get immunizations for 11 diseases, down from the 18 currently recommended by the CDC, and that more time pass in between shots.
0: Fox's Jared Halpern at the White House. A previous effort by HHS to cut the number of vaccines recommended for every child was blocked in court, and some states have made their own recommendations. Today's executive order encourages states with school vaccine mandates to consider updating their laws to reflect the administration's recommendations. President Trump says the Strait of Hormuz is open, except for access to Iranian ports.
3: The only one that has control of the Strait of Hormuz right now is the United States Navy. We have a blockade that's been infallible. It's a steel wall, and we let people in that we want to let in, and those people come in, and they've been coming in and they're going out.
0: This as Iran claims to control the strait and is demanding compensation from the U.S. for airstrike damage. President Trump says the U.S. will now make compensation from Iran for years of terror attacks, part of any future negotiations. A powerful earthquake that struck western Colombia now blamed for more than 100 deaths. That quake damaging hundreds of buildings, leaving many trapped under debris. Stocks finished lower, the Dow down 61 points at the bell. 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
23: This is Minnesota News Network. I'm John Anderson. Preliminary state information shows Minnesota's suicide rate increased last year. NAMI Minnesota Executive Director Marcus Schmidt says the numbers involving younger children are especially concerning.
24: Last year, we've seen, according to the Minnesota Department of Health, an uptick of about 4% in the suicide rate in Minnesota. So that's about 800 people, 800 of our fellow Minnesotans.
23: Schmidt says preliminary information also shows an increase in suicides among children ages 10 to 14, although state health officials are still reviewing the numbers. Authorities are investigating after a 5-year-old child drowned at Lake Minnetonka Regional Park in Minnetrista. The Hennepin County Sheriff's Office says a bystander spotted the child in the water Saturday afternoon, and lifeguards quickly pulled the child from the lake and began CPR. After several attempts, the child was pronounced dead. The drowning remains under active investigation. If you're heading north, Duluth officials are considering a ban on new short-term vacation rentals in single-family homes as the city's one-year licensing moratorium nears its end. Supporters say the change would preserve housing for residents and address safety concerns, particularly in older homes. Existing licensed rentals could continue operating until the property is sold or its use changes. This is
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11: Here's your Twin Cities weather. A mostly sunny but hazy sky into the afternoon. A light northeast wind and highs in the mid-80s. More clouds tonight, upper 60s. Some late night showers. Better chance on Tuesday. I'm meteorologist Rodney Price on Twin Cities News Talk. 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It's 84.
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0: final moments with Matt Towery, pollster, Insider Advantage, author of a new book coming out, The Honoring of Ignorance, and how important this election is 85 days away. Take it seriously. I look at Real Clear Politics. I look at the polling like you do. And as per usual, you usually poll in cycle. In other words, in cycle defined here for a midterm would be after Labor Day. That's why I've not taken a lot of these polls seriously. I don't take them, but I'm paying attention. I mean, I think you should always pay attention. And so, but I'm watching and I'm witnessing, you know, the typical people that get that while you got and Robert Kahaly got and Rasmussen got and John McLaughlin got, you know, the presidential elections, the last three correct, all these other people that are polling now all got it wrong. All of them. Yep. So I take it with a grain of salt. However, there's a cautionary tale here in my head. Pay attention. This is not a done deal. In other words, the crazies can win.
1: And I would join you with that, Sean. I mean, you and I have done how many elections together? So we've gone through a lot. And, you know, something can change this election, but it has to happen before early voting starts because so many people vote early voting now. And so I think that the Republicans have a very short period of time. A, I would say get your message together and set it together because every candidate I hear has a different message. And that never works. You got to have one message that you're carrying across. Secondly, I would say that the president needs to become, I know he's enthused about the midterms, but I believe he has to be able to put Iran aside and say, look, we've dealt with it one way or another. If we go into these midterms with Iran still hanging over everybody's head, I don't think there'd be a lot of states would be lost, and unnecessarily so, because the president's record has been obscured by all this. Think about this, Sean. Inflation under Joe Biden in the middle of his administration at this point was way ahead of what we had with Trump. The economy was suffering much more than under Trump. There are so many things the Republicans could be bragging about right now. We now have the Trump accounts. We now have permanent the tax breaks. We have no tax on tips. But they've got to hear this in ads right now. They can't wait until 30 days before when the Democrats and Republicans are all firing missiles at the same time on TV and nobody pays attention. So short period of time to get their act together. Republicans could hold on to the House. They could hold on to the Senate. It's certainly not out of anybody's realm of possibility, but they got to get moving now.
0: I think they need to start spending money now, start building out ads now. I would make sure that everybody in Texas knows who Six Gender Tallarico is, who El Sayed is, who this lunatic in Maine is, who Francesca Hong is. I would start spending money now. Now, one thing Republicans have, which they usually don't, is money this time. So there's no excuse for not spending it early and getting ahead of it, I think.
1: Well, they should have been spending it in, quite frankly, in June. Because they did have the advantage. At some point, if the other party doesn't have that much money, but they look like they're going to win, they'll get the money. And then the money is even because you only have so many days to run commercials and so many spaces to buy on TV and to get on the internet and to buy social media. So I've been down this road 1,000 times and I've seen the Republicans do one thing that I've always been critical of. They sit on their money till the last 60 days and then they start firing everything they have. But at that point, the other side is firing everything they have as well. And the average person, you just listen to your own listeners out there. They'll tell you they just turn the TV set off or they just tune out. So now
0: we can't have that. Yeah, no, I get it. I'm just out of time. Listen, by the way, Matt's new book, I think by far one of the best pollsters this country's ever seen. His upcoming book is called The Honoring of Ignorance, coming out soon. Matt, appreciate you being with us, sir.
1: Thank you, Sean. Appreciate it.
0: 800-941-SEAN, our number. We'll get to your calls coming up next. You know, a lot of us, you know, are into health, wellness, fitness, nutrition, longevity. Linda, I walked for 1 hour and 45 minutes yesterday. Are you not proud of me?
2: Where'd you go?
0: That is, huh?
2: Where did you go? You're doing all that
0: just
2: walking?
0: For exercise. I just, oh, okay. Just, I had
2: so
0: the time, which
2: that's
0: I rarely
2: nice.
0: Have. And I just that's went good. For a walk and I didn't stop.
2: All right.
0: I mean, 1 hour and 45 minutes is a lot. Anyway, look, a lot of us, you know, when it comes to health, wellness, fitness, nutrition, longevity, walking is great. Muscle mass is very important. But the truth is most of us are kind of guessing our way when it comes to health, what foods to eat, what supplements to take, vitamins to take. And look, the bottom line is certain things are unique to you. 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
4: Here's your Twin Cities weather. A mostly sunny but hazy sky into the afternoon. A light northeast wind and highs in the mid-80s. More clouds tonight, upper 60s. Some late night showers. Better chance on Tuesday. I'm meteorologist Rodney Price on Twin Cities News Talk, AM 1130. It's 84.
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13: Hey there, I'm Jason Alexander, and this is my dear friend, Peter Tilden.
14: Hey, Jay. By the way, the script says best friend.
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13: 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Number one, we like to argue about everything. Driving, food, music.
14: No, we don't. 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
14: 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Jerry Seinfeld wondered why they refused to make the stall door go all the way to the floor in a public bathroom, but he didn't get an answer. 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
14: 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And those are just a few of the things we'll explore on the Really Know Really podcast with Jason Alexander and Peter Tobin.
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15: Fox News, I'm John Saucier. President Trump signing an executive order to reevaluate the government's recommended childhood vaccines. He tells reporters in the Oval Office he plans to cut that list down to 11 and break up the measles, mumps, and rubella shots.
16: The most serious and dangerous diseases, along with the MMR, which hopefully will be split up. You have the MMR. We want it in three separate vaccinations, given at separate times.
15: Medical groups have sued to block an earlier attempt to review the vaccine schedule, and a judge ruled in their favor. A powerful 7.4 magnitude earthquake hitting western Colombia today, killing over 100 people, trapping residents under debris of collapsed buildings, forcing people to evacuate their homes. The epicenter of this quake in San Jose del Palmar, a community of about 4,800 people, some 250 miles west of Bogota, according to the U.S. Geological Survey. They could feel a quake in Bogota, as also felt in neighboring Ecuador and Panama. America's listening to Fox News.

0: You won't hear the mainstream press talking about this stuff. 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
1: 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All right, let's talk a little bit about crazy. And if you want to know how insane this DSA radicalized, you know, liberal left, communist left, I don't care what you call it, you know, listen to, I guess, one of their co-chairs, Megan Romer. And now go back to October 7, 2023. You know, the Israelis lost, in terms of their population extrapolated out compared to ours, they lost what would be 40,000 Americans in a day. Never mind the rape, the kidnapping, the torture, the beheading that also took place. So here is the head of this radical group that is saying she would have gone on October 8th to a rally supporting Hamas that murdered, kidnapped, raped, beheaded innocent Israelis. Listen.
2: Because in other words, you would have gone to that rally had you been able?
3: That's a good question. I probably would have. Yeah. Yeah. I don't live in New York City, so I wouldn't have.
2: One day after the slaughter of 1,200 people. And taking of over 200 hostages, you would have come and rallied behind Hamas.
3: I think that October 7th was largely inevitable. If you put people in an open-air concentration camp and you deprive them of rights, of dignity, of food, of the ability to live in safety, you have to expect that they are going to not take that for that long. And that is not defending any harm of civilians or of non-combatants.
2: Well, sure.
3: That is. Do you think it is?
2: You're saying you're supporting it.
3: I'm saying that I think it was inevitable. I think that you cannot put people in a cage and expect them not to revolt. And I think that that supporting the civilians, the non-combatants, the children who are being killed, that's really the primary thing.
2: Uh-huh.
1: You know, it doesn't get any sicker than that. It's kind of like Hassan Piker, America deserved 9/11, having a picture of the Twin Towers, you know, behind him in his, I guess, streaming studio, whatever the hell he's doing with a streaming studio. It's insane. These people are nuts. Now you understand the urgency for 85 days. Unbelievable. All right, Jim in Michigan. Hey, Jim, how are you? Glad you called. Happy Monday, sir.
4: Hi, Sean. Can you hear me?
1: I can. Thanks for calling.
4: Hey, great. Now, thank you for taking my call. And I want to talk about Al-Fayed and Hussein Brinker because it became personal. And it's been bothering me since he said it. I had a cousin in Tower 2 from Michigan. And I hope you have some Michigan followers listening to this. And my cousin lived, and he lived to tell a story. He went to Tower 2 because he wanted to learn to improve his life. He's just a middle class man that lived south of Detroit in a suburb we called.
1: So he was able to get out before the towers came tumbling down.
4: Absolutely. And I could tell you, if you allow me, I don't know how much time I got, but if you allow me, I could tell you a little bit about what he went through getting out of that tower. What happened was, Morgan Stanley was taking a break. He was studying to be a financial advisor to improve his life. And by the way, his wife was at home with terminal cancer with three little kids. And so she was going to die within a year or so. And so he went to try to improve his life to help his kids out. And so they took a break on the third day. It was a 3-week program. And he said he was looking out the window of all things at the Statue of Liberty. And then he saw it on Tower One. He witnessed it. And he told me, he said, by the way, he gave me permission to tell you this. And he told me he saw a ball of fire and he heard a noise he could never get out of his head up to today. He's got PTSD. He has it at 25 years later. Sean, he didn't become that financial advisor. He became a school teacher to teach kids every year about 9/11. And he's a history teacher in a middle school in the Downriver area. And this year, he wanted to make it a special year and even went to the local newspaper to ask them, and they shunned him. And he's trying to do it himself, to tell people about what 9/11 was all about. They sent him down the stairs, and as he was going down the stairs off the 61st floor, he said between the 30th and 40th floor with a whole bunch of people leaving, the building got hit. He said that building swayed 4 feet to the left and 4 feet to the right, and the stairs dropped. He thought he was dead. He prayed to God that he hoped that something hit his head and he didn't have to suffer. He lucked out. The building stopped, the stairs settled, and he got to the bottom. And the best thing that happened to him, and you can tell Linda this, if you ever heard the New York accent with a great sense of humor, he got to the door. He said there were only two exits. He got to the door and he saw a police officer and he grabbed his arm and he said, God bless you, officer. And the officer said, God bless you too. And in New York's accent, he said, now get your ass out of here. And I thought that was great. And he took off and he ran down the street and he got into a safe zone with thousands of people. And I can't understand that my cousin deserved this. All he is a middle class kid with a family. That's all he was, just like me. He didn't deserve it. He's an American. I don't want this guy to be elected. That's good. He's going to be his constituent. How can that happen? That can't happen.
1: And he's El Sayed's best friend is Hassan Piker and was there campaigning with him often. And he's been defending him. And worse than that, this guy said America deserved that. You know, I'll add one amazing part of that story, too. While your cousin was coming down those stairs and he ran into that wonderful police officer, we don't even know if that guy's alive today. And, you know, all those firemen, all those first responders, all those policemen, they were racing up in the other direction to help save other lives. 2,977 Americans died that day. And then many have died from, you know, 9/11 related illnesses since then. And it is unbelievable that anybody would ever vote for this guy, El Sayed. Based on his associations, his radicalism. That's why I keep telling people, you better treat this as the most important election in your life. If those people get in power, we know what their crazy agenda is. I hope people are listening. I am trying. I feel like Paul Revere, and I'm trying to say the crazy is coming. Don't do it. But we will, in the end, get the government we deserve if people sit on their asses. And they're too lazy to participate. So I am trying to, in the nicest way, urge people to understand with urgency what is in play here.
4: Well, thank you, Sean, and I appreciate it. And just one final comment. He locked eyes with one of those firefighters. And just like you said, he locked eyes and watched that fighter fire go upstairs and knew he wasn't going to come back downstairs.
1: They all knew. They all knew their odds were very low. All of them. All new. I 343, you know, firefighters died that day. So, and Jim, I'm glad you told the story for him. Please tell him from me that I'm glad he got out and, you know, and that thank you for sharing his story on our airways and that I hope he and his wonderful children are okay. Did his wife ever survive? It sounds like she didn't.
4: She died within a year.
1: I'm sorry. Then please send my deepest condolences, okay?
4: Thank you, Sean. And thank you.
1: God bless you. I'll say it to you. Unbelievable. John San Diego. John, you're on the Sean Hannity Show. Hi.
5: Okay, Sean. I got two things. First, ivermectin, and then the idiotic things that Syed told you on Thursday. For ivermectin, everyone says, oh, it doesn't work on viruses or COVID because it's an antiparasitic. What people are too stupid to understand is that all viruses are obligate parasites. So since COVID is a virus, that makes it a parasite. So of course, ivermectin works on it. And anyone who claimed with authority that it doesn't work really needs to go to prison for lying or talking out of their, whatever. But they don't know what they're talking about, and they got people killed.
1: You know, John, let me tell you something. This is why all these promises of all these lunatics, not only will they never be fulfilled, people are believing the BS. There is no reason to have confidence that they can do anything right. That's a problem many Americans have. Anyway, thank you, my friend. 800-941-SHAWN if you want to be a part of the program. Listen, you're so excited. Your dream of opening the doors of your new business is now at hand. 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And, you know, where do you start? 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Let me tell you about a transformation that is now currently underway in the insurance industry, and that is supersure.com. 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
10: 694 westbound's looking heavy just before Central to East River Road with a crash partially in the right lane there. You will see congestion eastbound from the split with 94 over to East River Road, and then it's a little bit heavy between Silver Lake Road and Long Lake Road with a crash in the left shoulder at Long Lake. I'm Deb Snyder, and that's your latest total traffic.
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13: Michelle Tafoya is a California liberal pretending to be a Republican. But Tafoya is a never-Trumper who supports anti-Second Amendment red flag laws and amnesty for illegal immigrants. That's why voters have rejected Tafoya. Adam Schwarzy is a United States Marine and Navy SEAL. 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Michelle Tafoya won't fight for you. She's given up. Schwarzy has been fighting his whole life, and he's not done. Adam Schwarzy for U.S. Senate. 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Sheepdog PAC is responsible for the content of this advertising.
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0: do believe in taxing the hell out of millionaires. Yeah, absolutely.
1: Well, what does taxing the hell out of them mean?
0: Yeah, you know, I don't have like a solid, but
1: shouldn't you? If you're the co-chair of the DSA, shouldn't you be more specific than just taxing the hell out of something? What exactly do you mean?
0: So again, it's democracy, right? And we have to look at what we need to spend and what we need. We don't want to depend on the existence of millionaires because that means people are still getting exploited. So, mm-hmm. So yeah, we need to look at what we need to pay for in the interim, what sort of tax base we need for that to happen, and then, and build from there.
2: All right, I have a question for you. Why are global central banks buying physical gold right now? According to recent reports, central banks around the world have been steadily buying physical gold to reduce their reliance on paper dollars. Now, think about that. 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
7: It should be up to the parents. Elisa Brady, Fox News. That bottom line from the Trump administration on vaccines, as the president signs an executive order aimed at reducing the number of vaccines recommended by the federal government for all children from the current 18 down to 11, also allowing more time between vaccinations and splitting the measles, mumps, and rubella vaccine into separate shots.
8: So we're reducing them. We're changing it to visits over a period of a year and a half, so they get 20% of what they would have gotten in one big shot.
7: The president framing the changes as essential for the ongoing research into autism.
8: So there's a reason for such epidemic rates of autism.
7: Suggesting a possible link, even though decades of studies have not found one. Some states have made their own vaccine recommendations after a previous effort to change the federal vaccine schedule was blocked in court. This as the FDA proposes a rule aimed at requiring food manufacturers to provide safety findings for new ingredients to regulators, ending a loophole for items deemed generally recognized as safe.
9: We'll change how the federal government oversees what's in our food and how we understand the foods that Americans eat.
7: Health Secretary Robert F. Kennedy Jr. says the FDA is also still working on a first-of-its-kind definition of ultra-processed foods, which he says can make up nearly 70% of children's diets. A new demand on both sides after Iran said it wants compensation for U.S. airstrike damage.
8: And I said, that's a good idea. Well, we're going to ask for money for the damage they've done over a 50-year period.
7: President Trump pointing to years of terrorist activity, from roadside bombings to the attack on the USS Cole, level. He's also still not ruling out a major escalation as a tug of war with Iran continues over terms of a possible deal, including the Strait of Hormuz. 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
10: Minnesota News Network, I'm Sean Maloney. Valmy, Minnesota reminds families that help is available around the clock for people experiencing a mental health crisis. Executive Director Marcus Schmidt.
11: Just want to encourage people to make sure that you're aware of the 988 Minnesota Lifeline. This is a 24/7 resource for anybody who is in need of connecting with somebody if they are struggling or they know somebody near them who is struggling.
10: People can call or text 988 to reach trained crisis counselors. NAVI Minnesota also offers suicide prevention training and other mental health resources. More work needs to be done, but hemp farmers and producers in Minnesota will get more time before a possible federal ban goes into place. U.S. Senator Amy Klobuchar led the fight to pass a bipartisan bill to delay the ban four more weeks.
12: Give this body four more weeks to work towards legislation that supports a thriving hemp industry, ensures proper regulation, and protect kids from dangerous products.
10: The ban is now pushed back to at least December 11th. And more, the Boundary Waters is reopening as crews continue battling wildfires in northeastern Minnesota. The Superior National Forest says that by Thursday, more than 1,500 of roughly 2,000 campsites will be open, representing 73% of the wilderness. The July lightning fires have burned more than 73,000 acres in the U.S. and Canada. More than 760 personnel remain assigned to the incident. This is MNN on KTLK.
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17: iHeartRadio weather, mostly cloudy tonight, warm and muggy with lows in the upper 60s. A shower or storm tomorrow morning, then sunshine returns for the afternoon, staying warm, highs in the mid-80s. I'm meteorologist Mace Michaels on Twin Cities News Talk, AM 1130. Currently,
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3: 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The news you need when you need it. Guaranteed human.

0: reality. And so I really do think that if they were to play a high school team of Clay Travis's choosing, I would put my money on the high school team beating the WNBA world champions.
1: Well, I interviewed Travis on this last week. I said, how confident are you that that the boys team would win? He goes, Sean, it's a slam dunk, to use a basketball analogy. He goes, there's no way they'll lose. No way. All right. So look, you're a comedian. I don't think you're really serious about trying. You don't really think you're going to get drafted, do you?
0: You know, I do think ultimately this is a pressure tactic that we need to put onto the WNBA to kind of push them into position to decide and define what is a woman, which apparently they're doing right now. Now, the bottom line is I would actually pursue joining the WNBA just to prove the point. If they do not define it, then what's to stop me, Enos, or Royce White from declaring herself a woman and trying to join the league? Nothing. So they really need to define this and put an end to this so we can protect women's sports. You know, Sean, I don't have a child yet, but I do hopefully want to have a daughter one day. And I'm fighting for this now so that when I have a daughter, this is all settled. When she wants to compete in sports one day, I don't want her to have to worry about a man changing in her locker room or being in the same bathroom as her.
1: You know, I've interviewed Riley Gaines many, many times, and she talked about just how horrible that has been. Now, in the case of Carrington, who committed this flagrant foul and got kicked out of the game, I think it was pretty dangerous. A couple of things happened as a result of this. The Fever coach, that is Sophie Cunningham's coach, actually defended Carrington after this totally flagrant foul. If I'm Sophie Cunningham, I'm saying, I'm out of here. I want to put myself up, you know, to move to a team that would support me. You know, and I really felt disappointed when Caitlin Clark was asked about it. You know, she didn't stand by her teammate. Now her coach is not standing by her own player. I'm like, this is nuts.
0: Yeah, there's been a lot of calls for the coach of the Fever to be fired. At the end of the day, the coach is supposed to put their team and their players first. And to stand with Desjardins and not Sophie when that was such a brutal attack, that was very shocking to me.
1: All right, quick break. We'll continue more with Adam Francisco, who is now making himself eligible for the WNBA draft, along with Enes Kanter Freedom. And other now biological men are saying they identify as women and they want to play in the WNBA. How will they react to this? More on the other side. Then your call's coming up, 800-941-SEAN, if you want to be a part of the program.
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0: final moments. Adam Francisco is with us. He, along with Ennis Cantor Freedom and others now, biological men applying to play and be eligible for the draft in the WNBA. You know, so the WNBA commissioner sent a letter to all the teams on Friday addressing the concerns about the inclusion of transgender athletes in the league. And anyway, I know many of you have received questions in recent weeks regarding transgender athlete participation in women's basketball. I expect this topic will continue to receive significant attention. And I wanted to reach out to share that we are approaching these conversations at the league office and to thank those of you who have responded to questions from the media with thoughtfulness and professionalism. We recognize this is a complex and nuanced topic, and we will continue to have important conversations with all of you and the Players Association in the weeks and months ahead. We also plan to convene additional discussions after listening sessions for any team leaders who would like to participate. And your perspective and feedback is invaluable. I appreciate those who have already, you know, reached out to share their thoughts. And then she goes on this big, big lecture, you know, on social media, the WNBA Players Association, that emphasized diversity and inclusion, and while saying the group will not be used as political pawns. So what is that, their preparation to say no for the, quote, values they say they stand for? We embrace justice, equity, diversity, inclusion. Those are the values that unite this union and allow it to protect women's sports like creating transformational change. Hate, abuse, demonization of any person, group of people, transgender, only fuel fear, division, and harm. Sounds like they may, you might be eligible.
1: Yeah, it sounds like I might be. And I do want to point out that using the word inclusion to describe professional sports doesn't make any sense. As a matter of fact, sports is the opposite of inclusion. It is supposed to be a pure meritocracy-based league. If you are not good enough, you are not eligible to be part of the league. And in the case of a women's league, if you are a male, like myself, like you, Sean, like Enos, like Royce, we should not be eligible to join the WNBA. But until they define it as XX chromosomes or an adult female, they've opened themselves up to this backlash.
0: To me, it's kind of entertaining at this point. If it wasn't so serious, if it wasn't so ludicrous, you know, there are certain undeniable truths in life. One is, generally speaking, biological men are stronger than women. Is that hard? And there aren't six genders, like Tallarico says, there are two.
1: Exactly. And I do want to let you know, Sean, that I saw Royce White has received his wig in the mail. My wig is actually coming tomorrow. And so for your listeners, if they stay tuned to my social media platforms, they'll see me practicing in the gym starting tomorrow as a trans woman preparing for the WNBA.
0: All right. Well, we appreciate you sharing it. And we wish you a lot of luck and hoping that your dream comes true, Adam. Adam Francisco, anyway, now wants to be eligible for the draft for the WNBA. 800-941-SEAN is our number. Linda, should I make myself eligible? What do you think? And we'll talk about that on the other side.
2: Absolutely.
0: You like the idea?
2: Seanina. I'm going to call you Seanina.
0: All right. Are you done?
2: Never.
0: All right. Listen, the threat is very real. We have watched the devastation. Israel under fire. Their very survival hanging in the balance. We've seen densely populated areas being hammered with these cluster bombs, ballistic missiles being fired by Iran and their proxies. The damage has destroyed lives, destroyed property, and there is the unbelievable need for humanitarian assistance ongoing today. I mean, so many thousands of people need food and water and shelter and housing and medication. And for the elderly, they can't even get out to see a doctor. That's where our friends at the IFCJ come in. They are providing mobile medical clinics for the elderly, but they're providing all of that other humanitarian life-saving assistance, life-saving aid. And whatever you can do to help them is greatly appreciated. 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They want prayers for Israel's protection and strength and, you know, hopefully one day for a lasting peace for once in the Middle East. Anyway, go to their website, prayifcj.org. That's prayifcj.org today.
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4: iHeartRadio weather, mostly cloudy tonight, warm and muggy with lows in the upper 60s. A shower or storm tomorrow morning, then sunshine returns for the afternoon, staying warm, highs in the mid-80s. I'm meteorologist Mace Michaels on Twin Cities News Talk, AM 1130. We're sitting at 84.
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14: Fox News. I'm Deborah Valentine. President Trump signed an executive order today calling for a re-evaluation of federally recommended childhood vaccines. It includes breaking up the measles, mumps, and rubella shot to individual doses.
15: The most serious and dangerous diseases, along with the MMR, which hopefully will be split up. We have the MMR. We want it in 3 separate vaccinations, given at separate times.
14: The plan is to cut the list of recommended vaccinations to 11. Joint Base Charleston is renamed Joint Base Lindsey Graham in honor of the late Senator Lindsey Graham. During the ceremony where Secretary Pete Hegseth called on Congress to pass $1.5 trillion in funding for the Pentagon.
16: Fully funding our warriors would be one last great accomplishment for Colonel Lindsey Graham and a major part of his legacy.
14: America's listening to Fox News.
17: He's watching me and I'm watching him, making sure we're okay. And if we're lucky, we get to see. If not, everything is by feel. You always have a buddy with you. You're never doing anything by yourself. You're never alone. I followed my dad's advice to always prove myself and do what I can in the Navy and make him proud, make everyone proud. So I try to do that with everything I do. Being a woman, it's sometimes more challenging because we have to wear the same amount of gear that a man does, and we have to do the same amount of pull-ups that a man does for the physical training and the test. It's a challenge, but you can do it. You just got to set your mind to it. Taught me how to be a leader, independent, confident.
18: 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For more information, go to Navy.mil, Navy.mil/underway, and Navy.mil/am.

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6: An overhaul of childhood vaccines. I'm Lee Silicera, Fox News. President Trump signing an executive order he says will deliver a gold standard for vaccine schedules.
7: We're breaking up the vaccines and we're breaking them up into time periods.
6: The president claims decades ago when children had fewer vaccines, they were much healthier. And he claims the rate of autism was not as high, though scientific consensus and decades of studies have concluded there is no link between vaccines and autism. This says the Trump administration is tightening regulations for food manufacturers that introduce additives or new ingredients into products.
8: Health and Human Services Secretary Robert F. Kennedy Jr. says companies would be required to submit safety findings for new ingredients to regulators, ending the so-called GRAS, or generally recognized as safe, loophole. The FDA is also moving closer to releasing a first-of-its-kind definition of ultra-processed food that Kennedy blames on obesity, especially among children.
6: Fox's Jared Halpern at the White House. President Trump calling for compensation from Iran as part of the deal to end the conflict. This coming as Tehran asks for money to pay for damage done to the country due to U.S. airstrikes. The president said the U.S. deserves money, too.
7: All of the people that were so badly hurt, so badly wounded or killed, many thousands of people, and maybe damages for the 52,000 protesters over the last 4 months that were killed in Iran. We think their families should get damages.
6: The president also suggested Iran give money to the families of protesters killed by the Iranian regime. At least 111 people have been killed after a magnitude 7.4 quake rocked western Colombia. Many people remain trapped. Hundreds of buildings are damaged. Wall Street stocks edged lower. The Dow lost 60 points. The Nasdaq off 85. The S&P minus 4. Oil prices rose. 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
9: Minnesota News Network, I'm Sean Maloney. The Secretary of State's office reports Minnesota set a record for the highest number of absentee and mail ballots before a primary in a non-presidential election year. Secretary of State Steve Simon announced this morning the state has already accepted more than 206,000 ballots.
10: Honestly, I think it's hot races. That's it. And that tends to really drive primary turnout in Minnesota. You know, it's always a little ironic that at times Minnesota has been number one in America in voter turnout in the general election, but in the preceding primary, turnout was very low, and that's almost always dictated to a very large extent by what and who is on the ballot.
9: Simon says another 213 requested ballots have not been returned, so the number could go even higher. Preliminary state data shows Minnesota's suicide rate increased last year. NAMI Minnesota Executive Director Marcus Schmidt says the numbers involving younger children are especially concerning.
11: Last year, we've seen, according to the Minnesota Department of Health, an uptick of about 4% in the suicide rate in Minnesota. So that's about 800 people, 800 of our fellow Minnesotans.
9: Schmidt says preliminary data also shows an increase in suicides among children ages 10 to 14. Minnesota's approach to tribal cannabis sales is drawing interest from other states. Minnesota is the only state allowing tribes to operate dispensaries off-reservation land through agreements with the state. Seven tribally owned stores have opened off-reservation since the compacts began last year. State officials say Virginia has drawn from Minnesota's regulations, while Wisconsin could consider a similar framework if it legalizes cannabis. Tribal leaders say the growing industry is creating jobs and could eventually help fund scholarships and other programs. This is MNN on KTLK.
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17: 200-200. iHeartRadio weather, mostly cloudy tonight. Warm and muggy with lows in the upper 60s. A shower or storm tomorrow morning, then sunshine returns for the afternoon. Staying warm, highs in the mid-80s. I'm meteorologist Mace Michaels on Twin Cities News Talk, AM 1130. We're sitting at 84 degrees right now.
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18: Great radio stations across the land, along with Sam and Polo. It is the Joe Pags Show. Glad to have you here. Thanks a lot for stopping by. I took a vacation last week. Went to Florida, helped my mom out with some stuff. We just enjoyed. I hope you don't mind. Hadn't had a vacation since probably a little more than 2 years ago. And we might take a long weekend here and there, but we had to go down and spend a little time with my mama. And really enjoyed it. Now, I know damn well that my boys, Trey and Sean, kicked ass and took names. I may or may not have tuned in a little bit from Florida, just to see. And I got to tell you, I wrote them both a text If you guys don't know around the country, Trey Ware and Sean Reima are the morning team here on our flagship KTSA in San Antonio. And they are amazing talk show hosts, news and information guys, very, very smart guys. I've known them both a long time. But I was getting angry. And Sam, you know this. I was not very happy last week when we tuned in. Mm-hmm. I was like, you text them both right now. Tell them to stop being so damn good at this because that's rude. You know what I mean?
19: They were great.
18: When you fill in for me, you should suck so that people want me back.
19: They were wonderful.
18: What was that?
19: They were just great. They really nailed it.
18: And then Reima starts last Friday with the freaking $20 burrito. Like I wasn't going to do that today? What is that?
19: Come on.
18: So listen, guys, great job. I really, really appreciate you taking care of the child, my show, my baby, while I was gone. Polo, of course, is the steady as she goes. Always here, always getting it done. Made it happen. And it ran flawlessly last week. I appreciate that. Literally, when you take off, though, you want it to be a little less good as you are, a little not as great. And like people are going to be writing me today, where are those guys from last week? Why are you back? So I appreciate it. You guys kicked ass. You took names. I felt very, very comfortable having two professionals sit in for me. Thank you very much for doing that. Now, the listeners did love you. I also got some listeners who said, what's going on? The podcast hasn't updated in a week, whatever. Now, look, when I'm off, we generally speaking, the podcast takes off too. So it'll be back up and running tonight. If you listen to any part of the program that you want to hear again, you just go and grab the podcast where you normally would get it. It's back up and running now. We have a couple of great interviews today. Kay Hill, of course, every Monday. Kay's going to break down the DSA. People like Abdul Rahman Mohammed El Sayed, who's the nominee for the Democrats now for U.S. Senate out of Michigan. Also, we talk about Mamdani. We talk about the DSA. Are they showing their true colors? They love the cops. They hate the cops. We are pro-cop. We're anti-cop. We're going to fill you in on all that. Plus, I've got a guy named Jonathan DeBarros. Jonathan DeBarros, you might not have heard of him unless you live in Connecticut. You probably have. He's running for U.S. Representative, District 5, great state of Connecticut. He's a Republican. He's the guy that went to prison for murder for 19 years. Well, sounds like a perfect guy to go to Congress. No, he actually has now been exonerated, has gotten a full pardon because he says evidence was hidden, evidence was destroyed, and the case against him was bogus from the beginning. If you like true crime, mixed with a little politics, make sure you stick around for Jonathan DeBarros, without a doubt. Without a doubt. All right, so we have to update you on what's going on with Iran, because I find it to be important. I also want to talk about helicopter parents, which is a very interesting story to me. If you're 30, 40, 50 years old, and you're living with your parents, what's wrong with you? You're going to a job interview, and you're taking mom or dad, what's wrong with you? I want to get into all that and then some. I think it's a very interesting topic. But as always, I want to update you on the latest that we know with Iran. If you follow me on social media, you know that I've been critical because I don't know if the Strait of Hormuz is open or closed. I just don't know. I keep asking. I don't get an answer. Strait of Hormuz, open or closed? Who's running the Strait of Hormuz? Who operates it? Iran says they do. The President of the United States says we do. I believe the President certainly more than I believe Iran, but I do know that the fluctuation in gas prices is crazy. It's $3.33 a gallon today where I live in South Central Texas, but just last week it was $3.79. So I don't know what's pushing it up and down so erratically. I do know this, we're less than 90 days to the midterms. 90 days. And in 90 days, people are going to say, how much is my gas today? They're not going to say Iran this, Iran that. They're not going to say DSA this, DSA that. They're going to say, how much is the gas today? A grocery's up or down since Biden was in office. No, Trump is not on the ballot this November, but the midterm generally is a referendum on the sitting president. He does well if he's doing well and his approval rating is high. Trump's approval rating is not very high right now. The job that the left is doing, and the DSA specifically, the Democrat Socialists of America, they're doing a very good job with information. So Iran needs to end sooner than later. I need to know if the strait is open or closed right now. I need to know what's going to happen next in that situation, because the American people don't really care. Sam, they're going to get mad at me. Don't get me wrong.
19: Mm-hmm.
18: The American people, as much as you care about our soldiers, as I do, much as you care about us having our military prowess, as I do, as much as you care for the freedom and liberty of people around the globe, like I do, we don't really care what's happening in Iran today compared to caring about the price of the groceries or the prices of property taxes, or the prices of gasoline. That's what we care more about. We're not going to go and vote on the Iran war in November. We're going to go and vote on how much it costs me. Going to go and vote on whether I'm better off today than I was 2 years ago. And we have to start acting like that. So I want to give you a couple of sound bites from President Trump. He was in the Oval Office today. He was signing something about vaccines that we'll get into in a minute. But first he talks about, or probably afterwards, they started asking him about Iran, as they normally do.
7: The only one that has control of the Strait of Hormuz right now is the United States Navy. We have a blockade that's been infallible. It's a steel wall. And we let people in that we want to let in, and those people come in, and they've been coming in and they're going out. So it's actually open now. We do not let them go into Iran. They're not admitted into the Strait to go to Iran. But it's open for others now, a little bit complex, because they will, on occasion, drop a mine. We find the mines. You know, we've mine swept the entire Strait, as you probably maybe heard, maybe you didn't hear. But we control the Strait 100%. Now, can they make trouble? Yeah, they can make trouble. But they're broke. They have no money. You know, Iran is broke, totally broke. And they're not paying their soldiers. They have inflation of 300% as of last night. I heard 309%. So we'll see what happens. But they've been bad for it. They say 47. It's actually 50 now. You know, 47, they've been saying it for 3 years. But for 50 years, they've been the bully of the Middle East. What they've done is terrible. They've killed hundreds of thousands of people. They've killed people. They've wounded and maimed people with the legs, the arms, you know, with the roadside bomb is their bomb. They're very proud of it. And now they're paying a price. Thank you very much, everybody.
18: Be very interesting, because, again, I'm somebody who believes our president. I trust President Donald Trump. You know that I know him. I believe that he believes what he's saying. But to say that we have 100% control of the Strait of Hormuz, yet at the same time, we keep hearing about ships being attacked or other ships afraid to go through and they're not even trying anymore. I want to get the straight story. You know, is it open? Is it closed? Or do we really have control of it? When Iran launches an attack on a ship, do we obliterate whoever it was that's launching the attack? I do understand the idiosyncrasies of it, which are, even if the theocracy says, yeah, whatever, you guys can control it, that doesn't stop the IRGC, the military of Iran, to continue doing what it's been doing, or from continuing doing what it's been doing. So I do believe him, but at the same time, we know that there's still a problem heading through there freely and not worrying about being attacked. Then there's this. He's asked about what's next. Are you still planning on doing some major, you know, bombing attack? Are we not going to do that?
20: You said this last round of talks was Iran's last chance before decapitation. So what now? What's next?
7: We'll find out.
20: Are you still, are massive escalation, is that still on the table?
7: Well, we have that certainly, that ability if we want to do that. Yeah, you'll find out.
20: You said you're low-keying it with them. So you're semi-negotiating. What exactly does that mean?
7: Well, they asked for reparations, you might say, or they asked for money for the damage that we've done.

0: Did something change when it comes to how you do a war? I thought a war was, I'm going to beat you or you're going to beat me. One of us will be victorious. The one who's not victorious can kiss my ass or rebuild yourself. So I'm confused about why he would even consider. He said it in passing. You know, they want some money. Maybe that's a good thing. But then we should have some money. Okay, so in the MOU, which is now dead, it said $300 billion they get, not from us, but from, I guess, countries surrounding them. I say they get nothing, not $3. And yes, we should keep whatever money we have frozen and now unfreeze it and give it to the families of the American soldiers that have been killed by Iran since 1979. Why not? So again, I mean, maybe this is the new way that we prosecute wars in this day and age, but I used to think it was, I'm going to fight you, you're going to fight me, whoever wins, wins. I didn't know about, you know, let's do something about paying for the damage that we just did when we didn't have to do the damage. It's all very odd to me. 833-JOE-PAGS, 833-563-7247, joepags.com. Definitely want to hear from you. And again, here's more on that. We just heard him say it, but here's more on that. This is from our friends over at Newsmax. Trump demands Iran pay its attack victims. President Donald Trump on Monday today demanded that that Iran compensate the families of all people killed or gravely wounded by roadside bombs and many attacks during the past 50 years. He issued the demand after Tehran sought compensation for damage inflicted during the 5-month military conflict with the United States, turning Iran's demand for reparations back on the Islamic Republic as negotiations continue over the Strait of Hormuz. And again, he said it here. I see the representatives of the Islamic Republic of Iran are asking for compensation for damage done to them during the last 5 months of military conflict, adding that the war began because Iran would not be permitted to obtain a nuclear weapon. He said Iran's demand had not previously surfaced in negotiations, but it called it an interesting idea because Washington could make its own demands based on decades of Iran-backed violence. No. Iran doesn't get a dime. It's not, we're going to give you some, you have to give us some back. No, no, you pay us because you've been horrible for 50, whatever it is, 49 years, 47 years. You've been horrible to the world, to the surrounding areas of the Middle East, and certainly to us for the past 49 years. He's saying 49, it's 47 years. Trump said 50. Either way, bad, bad actors for a long time killing anybody who doesn't think like them. That's not okay. I'm not giving you a dime. I'm not paying you for your military. I'm not paying you for your Navy. I'm not paying you for what we blew up. And we're going to keep the money that we have frozen. And again, after all that, is it straight open or closed? I'm still not really sure. 833-JOE-PAGS. Let's do this number. 888-941-PAGS. 888-941-7247. 888-941-PAGS. 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
26: 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Lots going on today. It's the Joe Pack Show. Thanks for being here. I appreciate you.
0: 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AJ.
1: Big time Motown, Joe Pags.
0: Talk to me, brother. How you doing?
1: Back,
0: glad to be back.
1: Oh,
0: how you doing?
1: Shaking and baby. Oh, man. Hey, I was telling Sam, real quick. I was telling Sam, Saturday I was cleaning up and getting ready to hit the scene with the gangster lane. And I went on my TV and played the videos, and I was looking at Motown. There's this deal of they do a concert of Philadelphia. And, man, I was looking at Motown. You remember Delphonics?
0: Oh, of course, yeah, Delphonics.
1: Jerry Butler.
0: Yes.
1: All them. Motown, I had a blast. Listen to that was music. If these young artists knew, them boys covered every doggone, I mean, every note you can think of, them artists is covered it, and these boys trying to make it and come back with it, and it ain't going to work. Motown, we had some good music, Big Daddy.
0: And we had incredible music.
1: Big time incredible music, Motown. But, hey, that's what I did, man. I had a blast. And then I went out and stepped a little deaf and a little help. And come on. I just danced up to stuff. Hey, Motown. But, hey, now, to the idiots.
0: Yeah.
1: Okay. Trump doing what he doing. Okay.
0: Yes.
1: Motown, if anything, China need to pay us for COVID. If anybody need to pay anybody for anything.
0: Well, that's a great idea. Yeah,
1: China
0: like
1: need to pay us. Come on. Pay us. I pay all of us. What the heck you doing? And then, you know what? Motown, I think Trump, me and you talked about this a while back. He's teetering on the boots on the ground. Because Motown, unfortunately, I think the only way we're going to knock that out, we got to put the boots on the ground. That's air bombing is fine.
0: My brother,
1: do that.
0: You know, I love you as if we were from the same mother. I am against boots on the ground. We should have the ability to annihilate that country and take out the IRGC without putting one boot on the ground.
1: But you know what they're going to do, real quick. You know what they're going to do, Motown? They're going to set him up. If he can annihilate them right now, just like you said,
0: yes.
1: I'm with you 200,000%.
0: Yeah.
1: But guess what? They're going to put all these people in front of them. They're going to put them all in front. So now Trump going, oh, he's the killer of all the people now.
0: Right.
1: That's what they're going to do. And so we caught in a two-deal thing. I don't know, Motown. I just think, I don't know what you do. Yes, I mean, like that president met with the Islamists the way back. I forget which one it was. He said, kill all of them. Kill all of them. All of them ain't worth a pension, you know what? And so therefore, you know what? I hate to be that innocent's going to be done, but these people will put the innocent in front if Trump now laid them like he should in the air. Watch and see how they do.
0: They always use human shields. They will put women and children in the mosque to protect the bad guys. They'll put women and children in the schools and the hospitals, wherever it is that they're hiding out underneath. No, I'm with you. They don't care about their own people, but they never have.
1: They don't.
0: But I still believe that you have to identify what's going on. You do it from the air. You do it from the sea. I don't want another Afghanistan, another Iraq. Those did not work out for us.
1: Definitely. Hey, and Trump, right. Motown, they've been killing people over 50 years.
0: Yes.
1: I mean, they saying 47. It's been over. They've been doing it since they've been born.
0: Yes.
1: I love you, man. Glad you're back.
0: Good to see you. Good to talk to you, AJ. I just want to see AJ dancing. You know what I mean? He's dancing to the good music. You Delphonics and Jerry Butler. I mean, come on, let's go. I mean, that's really good music. It's good to hear AJ's voice. When we come back, I want to talk about helicopter parenting. That's what I want to talk about. Because, you know, I get it. I've got 5 daughters. I understand. But at some point, you've got to get out on your own. At some point, you've got to live your own life. And it's, look, a little bit of help here and there. Absolutely. 100%. Could not agree with you more. But if you're taking your mother or your father to a job interview, there's something going on there. 833-JOE-PAGS. Let me do this number. 888-941-PAGS. 888-941-7247. JoePags.com. Coming right back.
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4: I'm John Saucier. President Trump said this weekend the United States is semi-negotiating with Iran as he ups the economic pressure. He tells reporters in the Oval Office, if Iran is going to ask for reparations, then the United States is entitled to damages also.
5: All of the people that were so badly hurt, so badly wounded or killed, many thousands of people, and maybe damages for the 52,000 protesters over the last 4 months that were killed in Iran. We think their families should get damages.
4: Fire crews rattling blazes that have burned at least 10,000 acres and more than 900 homes near Spokane, Washington. The governor of the state, Bob Ferguson, announces he'll ask the Trump administration for a major disaster declaration.
9: To demonstrate how devastating these fires have been in our communities and to urge the administration to grant our request.
4: No serious injuries or deaths have been reported. A person has been arrested and accused of setting one of these fires. 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

0: Thanks. I appreciate you stopping by. There's a lot going on. Jonathan DeBarros, he is running for U.S. Representative, District 5 Republican, great state of Connecticut. Next hour, actually hour number three, hour number two, it's going to be Kay Hill. We're going to break down the DSA. Abdul Rahman Mohammed El Sayed, the guy who's the nominee for the Democrat Party in Michigan for the United States Senate race. He's running against Mike Rogers. I mean, there's a lot going on, and we're going to cover all of it for you, I promise. 888-941-PAGS, 888-941-7247, joepags.com. Are you a helicopter parent? I don't think I am, I'll be honest with you, but I've got one of my children who's, you know, on the show. She can chime in a second. I don't think I am. I do want my children to succeed on their own. My three eldest are doing well, although we have no problem with somebody staying with us for a while, and that's actually not a problem. It's never been. When we were younger, stayed with in-laws like for 2 weeks. I mean, I get it. Sometimes you got to go stay somewhere and go find a place and whatever. But it's not something that's permanent, and that's known. That's obvious. So, I mean, if you're going to help your kids out, I get it. If you're going to hold their hand the entire time and spoon feed them, that's different. But I got to tell you, this just goes beyond what I ever would have considered. And Sam, you can tell me if I'm right or wrong on this. I mean, you know me very well. You're my daughter.
1: Okay. I am.
0: If
1: yes.
0: You asked me to go on a job interview, what do you think I would go?
1: No.
0: I would have the strangest look on my face. I'd be, what?
1: Yeah, that's weird. I don't know. That's weird. No.
0: I mean, I don't think I would. I mean, I've thought about it for a while since she sent me the story. I'm like, and I'm not even going to say I don't think I would. There's no possible way I would. And that might get me in trouble with your mother if I said no. Oh. But I think I would say no. I written emails? Have I spoken up for my children? Of course I do that.
1: Yeah,
0: I think any parent should do that. But I'm not going to your job interview. I mean, what do you say when you get in there? You have some person 20, 30 years older than you that's with you, and they just stay in the lobby or they stay in the car as you do the interview? What? Pull anything on this?
2: I mean, I guess I can almost see somebody going if you're really wanting to get them out of the house, you know, to make sure that they show up for one, I guess.
0: If I were hiring and you showed up with your mom or dad, you're not getting the job.
2: I mean, they went inside?
0: I don't know. I'm going to read the story. I mean, I don't know if they go inside or not, but I mean, if there's any indication that your parent is with you, I'm not hiring you. I'm just not.
2: Yeah.
0: Sam?
1: Yeah, I mean, if I were hiring someone and they came with mommy or daddy, first of all, I'd be like, what's wrong with this person to where they don't have the individuality to just come by themselves? They're not responsible enough. I don't know. It's a big red flag.
0: This goes along with a story that we talked about last week on vacation. I mean, we didn't talk about it on the radio. But I mean, there are 30-year-olds moving back in with mom and dad and just staying. There are 35-year-olds. There are 40-year-olds. I saw something on a cop show that we watched recently. Like a 50-year-old guy is living in mom's shed in the back, and he's complaining about mom isn't a good enough landlord. I'm like, what are you talking about? Sam, it ain't happening.
1: That's just crazy. I didn't see that video, but honestly, I do see a lot of that happening in society where people are just like, oh, my mental health. And there is a lot of like actual mental health issues that need to be addressed. But I feel like people are just using that as an excuse, or they'll use anything as an excuse to not do the bare minimum, which in society is just like, get a job and pay your bills and be a decent human. You know what I mean? I just find it really weird.
0: If I see one more person on these police shows that we watch saying to the cop, I have anxiety. Anxiety watching your anxiety.
1: Yeah.
0: Is that just a modern thing? Everybody's got anxiety by default?
1: Yeah, I feel like it's just kind of like therapy speak. It's becoming like the norm, and people are just able to say whatever they want and mask it with some sort of like excuse. And you can't really question that. Oh, he's got anxiety. Okay. You know what I mean? Like, what are you going to do? Oh, where's your doctor's note? They don't have that.
0: I mean, I'm confused by it. I don't get it. The answer is no. I've said yes to a lot of things my children want, but my answer is no. I'm not going in the job interview for you. It's not happening. Not for you, with you. I'm not going. Here's the story. Got to break it down. Helicopter parents are showing up to their kids' job interviews. This is from News Nation. Josie Fishels or something and Marky Martin. That's a cool name. Hey, Marky Martin on the radio here. How you doing? Some Gen Z job applicants are showing up to interviews with a plus one mom or dad. HR professionals say a growing number of parents are getting involved in their adult children's job searches, even applying for jobs on their behalf in some cases, as Gen Z navigates a tough job market. Did you make an excuse? The reason why this is happening because it's a tough job market? Shut up. Career coach Sarah Johnston, founder and CEO of Briefcase Coach and a former corporate recruiter, says she'll be hearing about, she's hearing about it constantly. Quote, anything from parents showing up to job fairs or even moms calling recruiters asking for an explanation for why their child was dismissed from a role, she said in Morning in America. Johnston says today's job market looks nothing like the one many parents remember, which led some to want to go to intervene. I don't know why you want to intervene. Stop it. Let your child fail. If he fails, he might succeed next time. It's okay. Most Gen Xers who search for work during the dot-com boom say, she says, when hiring was plentiful, now young professionals are dealing with a widespread job loss and put new pressures like AI and social media. Quote, this is a completely different job market that many of these parents experience for themselves, Johnston said, and unfortunately, job searches are taking longer than people are anticipating. A Wall Street Journal report found the trend has accelerated since the pandemic. A survey by Resume Service, or Resume Service Letty, found that 1 in 5 Gen Z job seekers have a parent attend an interview with them. 20%. And it doesn't say they're sitting in the car. They're sitting in the lobby. They're attending the interview with them. 888-941-PAGS. Your kid says, hey, Mom, I know I'm 28. I know I'm 36. Can you come to the job interview? What are you saying? 888-941-PAGS. 888-941-7247. Or joepags.com. Scroll down and click on contact. At some point, if you don't cut the cord, not the cord from birth, but it's kind of the same thing. If you don't cut the cord, they're never going to succeed. And I agree with the one thing. The pandemic has a lot to do with this. It's during the pandemic, basically, people were told to stay home. If you were deemed to be non-essential, they told you to stay home. Hear me clearly. They told you to stay home, and they also paid you to stay home. So now you've got to actually go and try to get a job. And I had a discussion with one of my daughters recently where I said, go into that place where you want to work. Tell them you want to work there. Tell them how much you love what it is they do, and get the job. That doesn't work that way. You got to sign up online. You got to sign up online, apply online, hope you get a call back. They ended up texting back or calling back or emailing back. And it's been like 2-3 weeks. She still doesn't have the job, which I think she's probably going to get. But it's a very strange process. Back in the day when we ran pizza places and whatever, somebody would walk in because we had a help wanted sign out front. They'd say, we'd like to do that. Okay, we have delivery driver position open. Let me see your license. Let me see your insurance and so on. And let me see your driving record. Boom, there you are. You got the job. You can't walk into a place these days and just get a job. So a few things here. Stop taking your mom or dad to job interviews. Hear me clearly, if you're one that does that and you're a mother, and some of you people are mothers or fathers of children that are asking you to go, your answer is no. The answer is no, I love you, but that's going to actually hurt you if I show up. So the answer is no. Second thing is, if your kids want to come back home and live there, you make them understand it's temporary. My kids, if they do that, know it, and they actively seek their own housing or whatever, and I'm proud of them for doing that. So I'm a yes if you need a place to stay for a while, but I'm not a yes for you to live here for the next 15 years. That ain't happening. You have to give them that kick in the ass that says, we're here. We're not here to go to your job interview or to take care of all of your needs for the rest of your life. That's not the case, because that didn't happen for us, and I feel good that we're succeeding without needing that. 888-941-PAGS, 888-941-7247, joepags.com. Want to hear from you. New Hampshire, John, what do you think?
3: So, yeah, I mean, unless you show up in a wheelchair, it's just freaking weird. Like, I don't get it.
0: That is a good point. I mean, if you got to be wheeled in, mom or dad can wheel you in, then go wait their asses in the car. I don't want them in the interview.
3: Yeah, and how about if you have, like, anxiety issues or things like that? Yeah, these might be related items, like your parents showing up to your interview might be related to the anxiety.
0: Could be. A very good point, Senator New Hampshire. Open line, 888-941-PAGS, 888-941-7247, joepags.com. Scroll down, click on contact. He makes a good point. A lot of the people in the current generation and the generation before it, because it's like Gen Z and now it's like Gen Alpha or some crap, they have this so-called anxiety or these mental stress issues because mom and dad have held their hand from birth until they're 30. You know, maybe at some point the anxiety is because of what you're doing to hover over them all the time. Yeah, I had anxiety before I ever got a job. Couldn't wait to get a job. Then I got a job and the anxiety went down. Had less anxiety getting the next job. Way less anxiety getting the next job. Then after that, I was a pro at getting jobs. So yeah, I think that we're always anxious when something's new. And we can fall back in the lap of mom or dad. Then we're never really learning from the process. Your thoughts about this. If your kid said, hey, mom, dad, come to the interview with me, what would you say? 888-941-PAGS, 888-941-7247, joepags.com. Keep it here. Coming back.
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16: Still some congestion on westbound 94 around Cedar to the tunnel and up near the Fish Lake Interchange as well. South 35W, Washington Avenue down to 94, some brake lights heavy around the Minnesota River Bridge to Cliff Road as well. 494 off and on congestion, Highway 100 to Lindale. I'm Deb Snyder, and that's your latest total traffic.
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1: Glad to have you. Thanks. I appreciate you stopping by. I think we'll switch it up a little bit. We'll do Jonathan DeBarros next hour. So at the bottom of next hour, we'll have the... Listen, this guy spent 19 years in prison for murder and then was exonerated and given a full pardon later. He says the prosecutor hid evidence. The person that he ended up killing had a gun himself and he was defending himself. This all happened when he was 18 years old. He's now running for U.S. representative out of the great state of Connecticut. He's got a good chance of winning. The primary is tomorrow, and then the general, of course, is in November. It's Jonathan DeBarros. Make sure you stick around for that. Kay Smythe Hill is going to be on in hour number three, where we talk about the DSA, this guy El Sayed, talk about Mamdani and these others that are just trying to take over and take power and change this country from the inside. We talk about that, and also a little bit about flock cameras, which are bothering me, to be honest. Let me go to the phone lines. Jim, Minnesota, what's going on?
2: Why don't they just bring their service pelican in with them?
1: is there such a... See, now you're giving them an idea, Jim. And then, now they're going to be service pelicans on the plane next time.
2: There already probably are, Joe. Are you kidding me? I don't even know why we're having this conversation. It's disgusting.
1: It is.
2: But bring your mom and dad into a... or bring your... Why is it just moms? Why not dads? I have a problem with this. This is discriminatory.
1: Jim, I hear you and I appreciate you. You know, Sam, had I asked Grandpa to come with me to a job interview, what two words would he use? You can't say them on the radio.
3: I can't say it on the radio.
1: Yeah, you really can't because he just would have said it.
3: Know.
1: He really would have said it. It starts with an F. I mean, he would have meant it. And he would have said, give me a cup of coffee. And he would have been done. He would have been done. Give me some coffee. All right, let me go back at it. It's going to be Leanne. Leanne, what's going on? Hi.
4: Hi. Excuse me. I'm just calling about the... adults living with adult family members. We have a son living with us.
1: Yes.
4: We're all adults. We all have our own jobs. We're all, you know, take care of bills separately, but we, you know, share in the expenses. But why have my adult son buy a house for $400,000, $500,000, pay the property tax? This way we can split the cost, you know, still afford to live together. And besides that, we have family members living in, you know, assisted livings or whatever, but here when families are together, even if it's separate homes on the same property, no one takes care of family better than family.
1: Oh, some would say if you've got a good family. I mean, I think other families would disagree with you, like the police show that I was watching the other day where the 51-year-old son is giving a hard time to the 75-year-old mother. That doesn't make any sense. Listen, if it works for you guys and it's a decision you wanted to make, great. If he moved in because he had to, because he couldn't sustain himself, that's where I have a problem with it. It sounds like you like the situation.
4: Yeah, and you know what? Yesterday was my third-year anniversary of a brain aneurysm, and if he wouldn't have been home to bring me into the emergency room because my husband is at work, I would have been dead. So there are benefits for family being together as long as we're all adults. We all pay our own way, and we get along, and no one's, you know, being annoying, and I would never, ever go to a job interview with him, and he wouldn't be allowed to come with me, you know?
1: Well, I like that. I'm glad you survived the aneurysm because I need all the listeners I can get, first of all. Secondly, again, if this works for you, God bless you. This is a decision it sounds like you made. My problem is when the child says, I'm moving in, that's the way it is, and you're coming to my job interview with me. That's where I think that I draw the line and I say you're not doing
4: that. That's ridiculous.
1: Yeah. Leanne, I love it. We love it, Leanne, because we need all the listeners in Minnesota we can get. You know what I'm saying, Sam?
3: They are plentiful in Minnesota.
1: They certainly are. Also in Michigan, Ottawa Lake, Michigan, going to be Catherine. What's going on? Hi.
5: Well, I just want to share my most embarrassing, but very embarrassing thing that happened to me when I was 28.
1: Okay.
5: I'm 75 now.
1: Okay.
5: I was going for my first professional job interview up in Bay City, Michigan.
1: Yeah.
5: It was about a 2.5-hour drive.
1: Yeah.
5: And my mom loved to travel. It was going to be an overnight. So I said, well, come on in. We'll drive up there together. Well, during the course of the interview, because they had wanted me to do something unexpected, the interviewers, I had to disclose my mom was with me and was in the motel room waiting for me. I thought I was going to die of embarrassment. And the look on their faces when I told them that, I'm lucky they hired me.
1: So, and she wasn't even at the interview. She was at the hotel room.
5: No, but that was bad enough. They just thought it was incredibly weird.
1: Did you get the job or not?
5: I got the job.
1: Well, there you go. It worked out. That's pretty good. No, that's a great story.
5: It worked out.
1: No, and I love that. But see, here's the thing. Again, you just wanted somebody to travel with you for a couple hours. You didn't want her to go inside, hold. I mean, these parents literally are, Catherine, are sitting in the seat next to their kid as the child wants to get a job. I don't get it. Doesn't make any sense.
5: As an HR manager, I saw things like that my whole career.
1: Really?
5: It was very strange. Or they'd be sitting out. Oh, yeah. Or they'd be sitting out. A lot of times it was a spouse.
1: No, that doesn't make any sense.
5: They might be sitting out in the parking or in the lobby waiting. Yeah, it was weird.
1: I'm going to say that's a no for me. Catherine, great story. Great story. You should have been too embarrassed. She's in the hotel room. What was wrong with that? Tom, you got to make it fast in Oregon. Let's go. Tom made it faster than I even expected. Boom. Sam, that was lightning speed.
3: Wow.
1: So, listen, a couple of things. I think that it's important to note, if you had a travel buddy that's staying at the hotel while you go to the interview, that's not the same thing. That's not really bringing mama to the interview with you. If you've got somebody who is there sitting in either the lobby or standing by the door waiting for them to come out or sitting in a chair in the same room where the child is being interviewed, I've got a problem with that. And again, the young lady who had the aneurysm, we're so glad that she's good out of Minnesota. I get it. If you basically said to your son, hey, why don't you move in? And this way we can share the bills, blah, blah, and so on and so forth. That's a different thing than I'm 36, I've got a couple of kids, and we're moving in. That's the way it's going to go. You got nothing to say about that. That's somebody who can't sustain themselves. 833-JOE-PAGS, 888-941-PAGS, 888-941-7247, joepags.com. Much more to come, including Jonathan DeBarros next hour. Keep it here.
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17: Should pay us. I'm Lisa Lacera, Fox News. President Trump is demanding compensation from Iran as part of the deal to end the conflict.
18: Iran is asking for compensation, President Trump says, for damage done to the country as a result of U.S. airstrikes. So President Trump says he's also asking for compensation for what Iran has done to Americans.
19: Whether you go SS Cole or whether you go all of the people that were so badly hurt, so badly wounded or killed, many thousands of people.
18: Speaking with reporters in the Oval Office, the president also suggested compensation for families of Iranian protesters killed by the regime. President Trump also says a major escalation by the U.S. military remains an option.
17: Fox's Jared Halpern at the White House. This afternoon, the president signed an executive order calling for childhood vaccines to be spaced out. He claims children are getting too many vaccines at once.
19: Where they have a vaccination that looks like the size of a bottle of soda poured into a little child's body.
17: One of the recommendations, splitting up the measles, mumps, rubella vaccine and prioritizing 11 vaccines. The current number is 18. The president and HHS Secretary Robert F. Kennedy Jr. both again suggested a link between vaccines and autism, though decades of studies have concluded there is no link. 34,000 texts from Dr. Anthony Fauci's government phone have just been released. Wisconsin Republican Ron Johnson says they contradict public statements Fauci made about the COVID vaccine.
16: Johnson says, in January 2021, Fauci wrote to top health officials, quote, many people have significant psychotine storm and fever after the second dose of the COVID vaccine. That is inflammation. Fauci also appears to say it could be associated with miscarriage in the first trimester.
17: Fox's Chad Pergram on Capitol Hill. 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
20: Minnesota News Network, I'm Sean Maloney. NAMI Minnesota reminds families that help is available around the clock for people experiencing a mental health crisis. 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
21: Just want to encourage people to make sure that you're aware of the 988 Minnesota Lifeline. This is a 24/7 resource for anybody who is in need of connecting with somebody if they are struggling or they know somebody near them who is struggling.
20: People can call or text 988 to reach trained crisis counselors. NAMI Minnesota also offers suicide prevention training and other mental health resources. More work needs to be done, but hemp farmers and producers in Minnesota will get more time before a possible federal ban goes into place. U.S. Senator Amy Klobuchar led the fight to pass a bipartisan bill to delay the ban four more weeks.
22: Give this body four more weeks to work towards legislation that supports a thriving hemp industry, ensures proper regulation, and protect kids from dangerous products.
20: The ban is now pushed back to at least December 11th. And more of the Boundary Waters is reopening as crews continue battling wildfires in northeastern Minnesota. The Superior National Forest says that by Thursday, more than 1,500 of roughly 2,000 campsites will be open, representing 73% of the wilderness. The July lightning fires have burned more than 73,000 acres in the U.S. and Canada. More than 760 personnel remain assigned to the incident. 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
0: iHeartRadio weather, mostly cloudy tonight, warm and muggy with lows in the upper 60s. A shower or storm tomorrow morning, then sunshine returns for the afternoon, staying warm, highs in the mid-80s. I'm meteorologist Mace Michaels on Twin Cities News Talk, AM 1130. We're sitting at 84 degrees right now.
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1: Great radio stations across the land, along with Sam and Polo. It is the Joe Pags Show. Thanks for stopping by. There's a lot going on. Jonathan DeBarros, running for District 5 Republican, great state of Connecticut, will be at the bottom of the hour. He's a guy who at 18 was convicted of murder, spent 19 years in prison, has now been fully pardoned, and is running for U.S. representative. That's the kind of great country we have, that you can have a story of rebounding like that. But holy mackerel, was he doing in prison for 19 years? I mean, if he didn't do anything wrong. I mean, he killed somebody. That did happen. But it was in self-defense. And he says the authorities not only hid evidence, but destroyed it to show that it wasn't self-defense, but it was. So I have his story at the bottom of the hour. Don't miss a second of that. That's over on YouTube now, joepags.com/YouTube. Definitely want to hear from you on the program as well. 888-941-PAGS is the number. 888-941-7247, joepags.com. Scroll down, click on contact. When I look at Anthony Fauci, and keep in mind, I've got a great history in the state of Michigan. So when Kevorkian, who they call Dr. Death, was euthanizing people and assisting them in killing themselves, I looked at him as one of the biggest serial killers we ever had. I think Tony Fauci is reminiscent of that. I do. And here's what I mean. He lied about the distancing. He lied about what masks do and don't do. He lied about the efficacy of the vaccines. They not only don't work, according to Ron Johnson and others who have studied this extensively, according to Dr. Peter McCullough, who we've had on this program many times, the vaccine killed people, led to very bad adverse effects, and a lot of people died. They didn't have to. If they had ivermectin or hydroxychloroquine, they might have been better off. So Fauci is out there saying that it stops transmission. He lied. You had so many people from the establishment saying, if you take the vaccine, it kills it, it stops it. And it doesn't. That's untrue. In fact, Fauci, who bragged about getting the vaccination and a bunch of boosters, got COVID 3 times after that. Well, how did that happen if it stops it? And I never understood why they were forcing the vaccine on everybody. And again, I'm pure blood, as they say. I wasn't vaccinated. They were pushing it on everybody. And they were mad at those of us who didn't get it. I'm like, well, why? If the vaccine worked and it stopped you from getting COVID, if the vaccine worked and it stopped transmission in its tracks, my not having the vaccine doesn't affect you. Think about it. If you're vaccinated, let's say that Fauci wasn't lying, which he was. Let's say that he was telling the truth. If you get the shot, you will not get COVID. It stops it in its tracks. So how does my not having the shot affect you? How does my not wearing a mask affect you? Well, because you might have COVID, you might spread it. Who am I spreading it to? You're vaccinated. You're safe. You're good. You're good to go. I'm the idiot that didn't get the shot, right? Remember, Biden is going to be a long, cold, deadly winter for the unvaccinated. This is a pandemic of the unvaccinated. They just said these things. And unfortunately, a lot of people, I'm not denigrating you if you got the vaccine. I understand the kind of leverage that was used on you for your job or you wanted to go and continue living your life the way that you wanted to. I get it. A lot of you were almost forced to do it, or else you lose your livelihood. So it's not you. I'm talking about the lies from Fauci on down, Walensky on down, Burks on down, Biden on down. Those lies were disgusting. But one of the things that Fauci said was that if you're a pregnant woman, you should absolutely get vaccinated. He said that. Remember, they said that the mRNA vaccine only goes to the lungs and gets rid of COVID. We know by having all the experts on that we've had that that's a bold-faced lie. If you're a man, it went everywhere. Testicles, brain went everywhere. If you're a woman, it goes to your ovaries, goes to your uterus, goes everywhere. It goes everywhere. It doesn't stop at your lungs. How stupid is that? Going to stop at your lungs? It didn't do that. We know that by medical fact. When Fauci was asked about it, because there were questions early on about whether pregnant women should be taking this vaccine, here's what he said.
2: However, when you look at the unvaccinated versus the vaccinated, there is absolutely no increased risk of that. So because of that, the CDC and the ACOG, the American College of Obstetrics and Gynecology, who used to say it is okay for them, for pregnant women to get vaccinated, to change now and say it is recommended that pregnant women get vaccinated. So it's really one of those things that's kind of not a close call. It really is pretty clear that pregnant women should get vaccinated.
1: Okay, so I mean, just so I heard it right, he literally said in 2021, pregnant women are recommended to get the vaccination. They should get the vaccination, is what he said. Well, somehow this came out today. Fauci discussed COVID mRNA vaccine concerns for pregnant women in text chain released by the Senate committee. Fauci discussed the risks of COVID-19 vaccination for pregnant women, written by Eric Mack over at Fox News Digital. Dr. Anthony Fauci privately discussed concerns about COVID-19 mRNA vaccine for pregnant women in January 2021. Video I just played for you is from 2021. I think it's after January. So he's in a text chain talking about the concerns of the COVID-19 vaccine on pregnant women. Let me play you the video again. It's short. It's only about 30 seconds. Listen to what this piece of garbage says, and I'm guessing it was after this text chain.
2: However, when you look at the unvaccinated versus the vaccinated, there is absolutely no increased risk of that. So because of that, the CDC and the ACOG, the American College of Obstetrics and Gynecology, who used to say it is okay for them, for pregnant women to get vaccinated, to change now and say it is recommended that pregnant women get vaccinated. So it's really one of those things that's kind of not a close call. It really is pretty clear that pregnant women should get vaccinated.
1: Not a close call. Pregnant women should get vaccinated. Here's the story again. Dr. Anthony Fauci privately discussed concerns about COVID-19 mRNA vaccines for pregnant women in January 2021, including questions about fever after a second dose and a theoretical risk of miscarriage during the first trimester, according to newly released text messages obtained from his government-issued cell phone. The exchange involved Fauci, then Centers for Disease Control and Prevention Director Dr. Rochelle Walensky, and Dr. Vivek Murthy, who would later become former President Joe Biden's Surgeon General. Fauci said because many people experience significant cytokine-related symptoms and fever after a second dose, the reaction theoretically could be associated with miscarriage in the first trimester, according to the messages shown on page 2 of documents released today by Senators Ron Johnson, Republican Wisconsin, and Rand Paul, Republican Kentucky. Quote, the text chain released today could have an immediate impact on public health and the principle of informed consent, Johnson's press release read. The release questioned why only three contacts were listed by name while all the other text messages are identified only with phone numbers among the 34,000 text messages and 522 voicemails. It's too early to determine whether any data has been deleted, the release added, to protect the privacy of individuals with whom Dr. Fauci communicated, as well as personal messages unrelated to the public health issues he was involved in. It'll take time to carefully review the large volume of information the senators received. Quote, Chairman Johnson, Chairman Paul, and their staffs will work diligently and cooperatively to release relevant information to the public as soon as possible. Murthy initially asked whether there was any reason to favor vaccination earlier or later in pregnancy and whether officials had seen evidence of adverse outcomes among pregnant women who had already been vaccinated. Fauci, director of the National Institute of Allergy and Infectious Diseases at the time, responded that there were no data or theoretical reason to believe vaccination earlier in pregnancy should be preferred over later vaccination. He also said concerns that an mRNA vaccine could alter a person's genes or a misconception. Later that evening, however, Fauci mentioned the evidence of issues with a second shot for pregnant women. Walensky replied that it was definitely a good point, especially after dose two. Murthy then wrote that he had been hearing concerns about mRNA causing mutations in a developing fetus and said Fauci's point about cytokine response after the second dose was a really good point. Following day, after Murthy flagged a World Health Organization recommendation at the time advising against use of Moderna's vaccine in pregnant women because of limited data, Fauci emphasized that officials had to weigh the potential risks of vaccination against the risks of posed by COVID-19 itself. He wrote that more than 10,000 pregnant women had already been vaccinated with no issues reported, that the Food and Drug Administration Advisory Committee on Immunization Practices and American College of Obstetricians and Gynecologists guided allowed pregnant women to choose vaccination, and that animal toxicology studies had not raised red flags. Murtha responded that the WHO recommendation surprised him and warned that a strong recommendation against

0: think it's a problem for most people, but there's no reason kids should get it. I don't think it's a problem for most people. If you're pregnant, though, don't get the second shot. We would have had more confidence had you told us that. But instead, you said all this crap to keep on selling it. You told us all this crap to keep on acting like you knew what you were talking about, and you didn't. You told us all this crap, and it turns out it was just crap. I want to know if there's any sort of money, revenue involved for those who are on that text string. Because we know that people working in government agencies were getting royalties from medications over the years. I don't know why you're allowed to, but you do. So you're getting a royalty from something that you have the ability to suggest or not suggest. That's a problem for me. But man, saying it to the public with a straight face, it is recommended pregnant women get it. Well, in a text string saying, you know, this could cause an issue for pregnant women and the fetus. Could cause an issue for pregnant women if you get the second shot. Did anybody tell you that? Were you pregnant at the time? Hopefully your child's okay. It's crazy what they put us through. Never again. 888-941-PAGS. 888-941-7247. JoePags.com. I want to hear from you on this. Got to remind you about Incogni. How have you heard that? 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
11: Thanks, I appreciate you stopping by. Jay Bhattacharya, who of course is the successor of Anthony Fauci, had this to say today. He's pretty disgusted.
12: New text released from Dr. Fauci's phone seems to be a different message privately than what he was telling publicly about the vaccine and pregnant women.
13: I mean, I'm really glad that his words now can be heard by the American people. And I share your concern. I think that when you have a new product like the COVID vaccine was back then, you should be careful with pregnant women. And it's shocking to me that that he was sharing private thoughts, and that when he was out on public, and he was out in public a lot, he didn't share those private thoughts with the American public. I mean, to me, the big problem now is really, how do you restore trust in public health? How do you restore trust in science? And, you know, that's what I've been working toward at the NIH, to really shift toward a transparent regime where there's scientific debate, scientific discussion, no debates off limits. I fully expect there to be people that disagree with me. And when I learn that I'm wrong, I'm going to tell the American public that I'm wrong. We have to turn the page from that.
12: And you have the job that he once had. That puts pregnant women in a really bad position. You're withholding information from them, giving them a recommendation that could potentially harm their baby. I don't know the process when you're the director of something like the NIH, but if you have reservations, shouldn't the public know those reservations?
11: By the way, those of you listening, that is our friend Will Kane on Fox interviewing him.
13: I mean, especially for something like the COVID shots, which were brand new back then. I mean, Anthony Fauci was a major figure in trying to get those COVID shots off, past the finish line. He owed the American public some transparency regarding his honest thoughts. Generally, it's the FDA that regulates products and checks for side effects and so on. The NIH develops the science that produces the new vaccines. There's usually one lane and another lane. Tony Fauci, in some sense, was out of his lane. Push and then use that power to tell American one thing when he really thought another.
11: I mean, it's disgusting what we're finding out. I'm glad that we're getting the truth now, but man, it is 5.5 years later since it appears from his text messages they knew that there are all these adverse effects or potential adverse effects for women who are pregnant. And how about those who are saying that, you know, if you're of child rearing or child bearing years or that age, then maybe just stay away from it to begin with, because the mRNA goes everywhere, including in your ovaries. It's also sick. It just is. We go to the phone lines. Edward, Floresville, what do you think?
3: I think we're giving the guy too much attention. I mean, he's a narcissist. He craves fame, whether good or bad. It puts him in the spotlight. Joe, you're dealing with a guy that I guarantee you he probably cannot show his face in public the rest of his life. History will note him as one of the biggest losers, one of the biggest murderers that actually passed from the president. Okay? Actually, not the president, but the auto pimp.
11: Yeah.
3: Okay? Nothing good. We can moan about it all we want and cry about it, but at the end of the day, nothing's going to happen to him because of the two-tier justice system we have in this country.
11: Well, Edward, I hear you, and I'm going to give him all the attention I possibly can. And no, he doesn't crave negative attention. That's not true. He thinks that he is the savior of the world. He wants to believe that he's a Superman. He wants to believe that he's Teflon as well. I want him to pay the penalty any of us would pay had we done what he did, which I think are huge crimes. Let me go to Alex, San Antonio. Hi.
4: Pagliarillo.
11: Okay. What's going on, Alex?
4: This guy makes Joseph Mengele look like a kindergarten kid, all right? He killed and helped to kill millions of people around the world knowingly. He knew he funded gain of function. He knew that everything that he was saying were lies. And now we know it. And he's walking scot-free? No, I don't think so. Let's have some Nuremberg trials, and this guy needs to pay for his crimes. It's insanity to listen to this, in my opinion, millions of people lost their lives. They lost their livelihoods. They lost their businesses. They cratered the American economy for political gain and for monetary gain. These people are sick and evil, and they need to pay for their crimes. Not just Fauci, but everybody that had something to do with it and knew it.
11: Alex, you and I agree. I think that the guy, it's funny, he said Pagliarillo, right, but he said Mengele. I don't know, it's Mengele. I thought it was Mengele.
5: Right.
11: Maybe I'm wrong about that. I don't know.
5: No, I think you're right.
11: But I think what he says was absolutely spot on. And I want him to be held in contempt of Congress. I want the individual states to sue this guy or charge this guy if they can. I know that Uffmeyer, the attorney general in Florida, is talking about possibly doing that and is looking into whether he can. This federal pardon that he got is not going to save him from paying the price. The only thing that might is that he's already 85, 86 years old, but he's not hiding his face. He's not hiding from public. He's out there every day. He thinks that he did nothing wrong. 888-941-PAGS, joepags.com. Keep it here.
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14: In-N-Out Burger opened its fifth new location in Twin Falls, Idaho, over the weekend. And locations opening soon are coming to Santan Valley in Arizona, St. George, Utah, Commerce, Stockton, and Irvine, California as well. Ford is recalling over 565,000 Broncos to fix a fire safety risk. The recall affects certain 2021 to 2026 Bronco and Bronco Raptor vehicles. The National Highway Traffic Safety Administration says a short circuit in the engine compartment can create heat or spark, increasing the risk of fire. Meantime, Jaguar Land Rover recalling over 15,000 vehicles vehicles to fix a possible defective rear view camera. More details from Lisa Cart.
5: Federal regulators say insufficient drain holes could cause water damage and block the camera view when reversing. It impacts the 2021 through 2025 Land Rover Discovery models. Owners can take their vehicle to the dealership for a free replacement. Officials say over 100 claims have been filed so far. No injuries or other related damages have been reported.
14: And coming up in the business week ahead, interest rates in the spotlight. Tammy Trujillo with more.
15: The Federal Open Market Committee opens a two-day policy meeting on Tuesday with an announcement on its decision due the following day. Most analysts see the nation's central bank holding rates steady at 3.5 to 3.75%. However, some analysts aren't ready to rule out the possibility of a rate hike. Federal Reserve Chairman Kevin Warsh, who has pledged to get inflation back to the Fed's 2% target, is set to hold a press conference following Wednesday's announcement.
14: And seven Save-A-Lot stores on Chicago's South and West Side are closed. This local resident is not surprised by the move.
16: It's the same old story, be honest with you. And it's not just here. It's nationally when it comes down to black communities.
14: The grocery stores were shut down over the weekend, which is 4 years after the city gave over $13 million to parent company Yellow Banana to buy and renovate six stores. Save-A-Lot officials released a statement saying they'll continue to work with city and community leaders for alternative ways to provide access to quality food for residents. I'm Monica Nelson with your consumer and business news.
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17: Fox News, I'm Deborah Valentine. During today's renaming of Joint Base Charleston to Joint Base Lindsey Graham in honor of the late Senator, War Secretary Pete Hegseth credits Graham for helping the Trump administration rebuild the military.
18: You are lethal, and you are ready, and because of you, America's enemies are on notice.
17: Graham's sister, newly appointed Senator Darlene Graham, faces a crowded field in Tuesday's GOP South Carolina primary. Washington Governor Bob Ferguson announcing he is asking the Trump administration for a major disaster declaration due to wildfire devastation.
19: To demonstrate how devastating these fires have been in our communities and to urge the administration to grant our request.
17: At least 10,000 acres and more than 900 homes near Spokane, Washington have been affected. The death toll from today's 7.4 magnitude earthquake in western Colombia stands at least 111 people. 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

0: story that I'm sure you haven't heard because it's a story of redemption. It's a story of somebody who was accused of doing something wrong when really he was defending himself, spent 19 years in prison, and he may just be the next congressman from the great state of Connecticut. His name is Jonathan DeBarros. He's with me now. Jonathan, how are you? Good to see you.
1: Thanks for having me, Joe. I appreciate it.
0: You're very welcome. Republican candidate for U.S. Congress. Go and support him right now. DeBarrosForCongress.org. DeBarrosForCongress.org. Love the hat. Make America Charlie Kirk. I love that a lot. I got to get into the story that ended with you being in prison. You don't look to be that old a guy. I mean, it looks like half your life was in prison wrongfully. Can you tell me what led to this? You did take somebody's life, but it was in self-defense, right?
1: Yes, it was. Definitely in self-defense. It was a rough period in the city of Waterbury, Connecticut, and the largest city in my congressional district. It was during the 1990s, during the height of the crack cocaine epidemic, a lot of gang violence. And unfortunately, we had an overzealous, zealous prosecutor who was a Democrat who wanted to secure a murder conviction after I was attacked by several gang members in the city of Waterbury, Connecticut, which one of them had a loaded firearm. And the backstory behind that, that transpired 30 days after my 18th birthday.
0: Okay.
1: But prior to that, when I was 16, going on 17, there was a drug deal that went bad in the city in the neighborhood that I grew up in. And unfortunately, someone lost their life. And the prosecutor wanted to manufacture a witness to use against the gang members there was a bunch of older guys in my neighborhood, I guess, that were involved in that situation, and they needed an eyewitness. So I got picked up when I was 16 years old, and I was coerced and after 13 hours of interrogation to sign a statement saying that I saw something that I didn't see. Because I was told that I would go home. And unfortunately, I was thrown in prison. I was thrown in the county jail at 16 years old.
0: Right.
1: But they took advantage of the 1994 crime bill in which they charged me as an adult.
0: Oh, wow.
1: And they put me in an adult facility at 16 years old, in which I was attacked by gang members because the prosecution had me sign that statement in which they labeled me as a snitch, basically, when I wasn't. And I was forced to fight to defend myself while I was in custody because I refused witness protection because I wasn't a witness and I wasn't going into witness protection. So I had to fight the entire time I was in there, which was a 4-month period because the bond that they gave me was extremely high. My family wasn't able to afford to pay to get me out at that time. And when it was time for me to go for a bail reduction hearing, my lawyer had told the prosecutor that I was a 16-year-old kid and that, you know, I would be willing to cooperate once I was released. So when the prosecutor was asked by the judge, do they have any objections for them reducing my bail? They said no objections. And once I was out, the district attorney was trying to get me to go down there to cooperate with them, which I refused to do because everything that they wanted me to cooperate with was all a lie.
0: Let me stop you there because this is crazy to me. You're a 16-year-old kid. They wanted you to snitch on people in the neighborhood. You didn't want to do that. They ended up charging you as an adult for something that I'm guessing you didn't do. And then once you were in there, they labeled you as a snitch. So everybody in jail doesn't like you because nobody likes a rat. And then once you get out on a reduced bail, and then he expects you to still step up and help him? I'm not sure I get it. So this guy was just trying to make his record look good?
1: Yes, he was trying to basically pressure me into where is that my back was against the wall in which I would be forced to cooperate with them. Because when I signed the statement, I thought they told me this was something for me to get released from prison, even though I didn't read it. But to serve their point of making sure that I did cooperate with them, they actually put me in the county jail as an adult when I was only 16 years old, and I was attacked while I was in there. And then 4 months later, my bail was reduced, and once I was released, they thought that by them labeling me as a snitch, it was going to force me to cooperate, in which I refused to do so. And when the gangs came after me because they believed what the word was on the street, which the dirty cops put out there, that I was cooperating with authorities.
0: So they were trying to force you. They were trying to force you to cooperate by leveraging the neighborhood against you.
1: Exactly. And that's the reason why I was forced to carry a load of firearm for protection. And then when the gangs came after me, I used deadly force. And then they hid the fact that the deceased perpetrator had a load of firearm to make sure they got a conviction to pay me back for not cooperating with them in that, in the other homicide.
0: The website is thebarrosforcongress.org. It's DEBARROSFOR Congress.org. Go and support his candidacy. The primary is tomorrow, right? And so we want to get this word out as far and as wide as we can. And by tomorrow, I mean we're doing this on August 10th. It's on August 11th. So let's get to where you're now in a confrontation with gang members. You're carrying a gun, which in this country you're allowed to do. And you get confronted by gang members. How does it go down that you're convicted of murder when the other guy had the gun, that they were confronting you, from what I understand? Why did they hide the fact that he had a gun? You say to pay you back?
1: Yeah, the district attorney wanted to pay me back because I refused to cooperate after my attorney had told him that, you know, after I was attacked at 16 years old inside the county jail, that I would be more than willing to cooperate with them once I was released from custody. So they didn't object to the judge's ruling to reduce my bail. But because I never signed an agreement, I was never obligated to cooperate.
0: Right.
1: And I wasn't going to cooperate to something that wasn't true. And I wasn't going to be somebody's rat to save the state, you know, case, and I had nothing to do with that case. I was never a witness. You know, they took advantage of me as a young kid, and because I refused to cooperate when this situation happened, which they knew was self-defense, they hid the evidence. And I'm explaining to you what happened. After I was forced to use deadly force, I was surrounded by 15 gang members. The one that I shot first, he was the closest one to me, and he was pulling out the .38 revolver that he had, and I was forced to use deadly force. After I ran out of ammunition, I got bum rushed by because it was so many gang members, they just kept coming after me. And right. I had another pistol that I had used to back them up. And I told them and the other person, because it was two people that got shot in my case. The second person admitted that I told him to back up.
0: Right.
1: And because he didn't back up, he said that I took three steps back, which I did. And I told him, yo, you better back up. And they went and backed up and they kept rushing me. And that's when I was forced to shoot him as well. Self-defense. I was never convicted of him because in the state of Connecticut, it's not a stand your ground state, but it's you have a duty to retreat, but you have to be able to retreat in complete safety.
0: Right.
1: So by me taking those three steps back and telling him, back up, and they kept coming. I don't have a duty to retreat because I don't have complete safety. I can't turn my back on someone, especially there's a loaded firearm on the deceased perpetrator on the ground in which they was trying to grab, and I was forced to defend myself. And then I got away, the police came. Before the police got there, there was an eyewitness that gave a statement to the police saying that a state witness took the firearm from the body. But 3 hours later, they got pulled over in a car with the gun. And then they try to hide the fact that that gun was connected to the deceased perpetrator.
0: It's Jonathan DeBarros. He's running for U.S. Representative 5th District in Connecticut. Go to DeBarrosForCongress.org right now. And it's FOR Congress. Go there and support his candidacy. This is a harrowing tale. So you're a little bit, you're just 18. You turned 18 a little while earlier than that. You're telling me the prosecutor and the police, they turned these gang members on you, which is why they confronted you. The guy's pulling a gun. You shoot him and stop him from shooting you. And they hid the fact that there was a gun. Is it your belief that they knew the entire time that he had a gun?
1: Absolutely.
0: Wow.
1: Yeah. And not only that, when I got my conviction later overturned by 3 judges, once they realized that this exculpatory evidence was withheld from my first trial, they ordered a new trial. And I went to trial again. This is the story. This is the part of the story.
0: And they convicted you again?
1: No, I went back to trial again, and they magically came up with an eyewitness to say that, not an eyewitness, but a witness to say that the person that got that was seen taking something from the body and got arrested with the gun 3 hours later, that they that the gun was their gun and it couldn't have came from the deceased perpetrator. Wow. So now when I wanted to have the gun fingerprinted, because the deceased perpetrator had a rap sheet, he had a fingerprints on file. I wanted to prove that that gun was his gun. They said they didn't have the gun anymore. They had the gun destroyed because they knew that was an issue that was being raised in my appeal. So the dirty prosecutor, his name is John Conley. He was under investigation by the FBI for fixing cases and taking bribes before he died of brain cancer in 2012. And he had Judge Vignani sign the order to have the gun destroyed prior to the appellate decision.
0: Okay, hold on. This adds a whole lot more. And I want to get into your candidacy. I really do. But I want to spell out to the people who are watching and listening exactly how it is that you're a free man. You're running for Congress now. How are you on my show? So if they destroyed the gun, they alleged the gun belonged to somebody else who it didn't belong to. It was actually the gang member's gun. How are you exonerated finally? What evidence was there that gave you a new trial and got you out? Or was there even a new trial? Did they just say, hey, they hid evidence, let's let him out?
1: There was a new trial. There was a new trial, and unfortunately, after the new trial, I had a hung jury. 7 days of deliberation. 8 jurors voted not guilty for 7 days. 4 was undecided. So I had a hung. I had a lot.
0: Wow.
1: A hung jury, and then after that, my family spent $63,000 fighting the case, so we couldn't afford a third trial. The state reduced my charges to the lesser offense of manslaughter, and they said that I could maintain my innocence by pleading underneath the Alpha Doctrine, which I did. You know, because it would either go to trial with a less experienced public defender and risk losing trial, or you take the lesser plea, but you're not admitting guilt. And then I was finally released with that. But I went to the pardon board of the state of Connecticut. I presented all the information that was withheld and the police reports and proof that they destroyed this evidence. And I received a full and absolute pardon from the state of Connecticut, and all my rights were restored, including my right to bear arms.
0: I'm not asking you for any money. Don't give me a number. Did you sue the state? Did you sue the prosecutor's office? I mean, 19 years of your life, my man. I mean, they owe you something. I would think that they owe you big time.
1: Absolutely. They definitely, they should compensate me, but unfortunately, the way I got railroaded was because of the Alpha plea.
0: Wow.
1: The Alpha plea. And then they covered their tracks by giving me the full and absolute pardon and erased my entire record. So it's like it never happened. So
0: 19 years of your life behind bars and it never happened. That's nuts to me. I'm so glad you're out. I'm a gun guy. I've got guns, you know, 5 feet from me. I've got 5 guns. I'm a gun guy. We have the absolute right to protect ourselves. Sounds like you protected yourself. Sounds like they were railroading you since the time you were 16, which is ridiculous. I think they owe you big time. I'm so glad you're out. I want to switch gears now and get into your candidacy. And again, man, I think they owe you like millions of dollars and like a public apology, but you're smiling. So, you know, you're out on a full pardon like it never happened. But 19 years is a long time, my man. Let's get into what you would do as a U.S. representative from the 5th District in Connecticut. Who's in that seat now? What difference can you make? I know that you're a mentor. I know that you're somebody who is looking after kids to never run into the issues that people that you grew up with ran into. That's going to go a long way. But once you get to Congress, it's a different animal. What do you hope to do if you get there?
1: Well, the person that's in there now, her name is Johanna Hayes. She's from my neighborhood. She forgot where she came from. She doesn't do anything for the urban communities. And I've been traveling the rural areas of my district, and they don't have anything good to say about her as well.
0: Right.
1: One of the main things that I want to do, and also for the listening audience, I've been out of prison for over 11 years. I became an electrician. I have electrical background. I've worked for state and local municipalities. So this is not something I just got out of prison. I'm running for U.S. Congress.
0: So you didn't get out last week and say, hey, I'm going to go be a representative. No, you've been out for a long time. But I got to tell you, though, you look really young. You could only be for like 37. I mean, honestly, I mean, you look very young. So, all right, you've been out 11 years. This person is a representing. But see, here's the problem in the Northeast, and you know this better than I do, because I live in Texas now, but I'm from New York. In the Northeast, you know what they do. They pack the district, and there's one small area in that district that's going to all vote blue. And then this is why a person like this gets to go in. How do you crack that?
1: Well, my Cook Partisan Index rating is a D+3 rated district. It's the only swing district.
0: It's only plus three? Oh, that's I didn't realize that.
1: Yeah, and I got four large cities in my district. I'm from the largest of the four, the city of Waterbury. That's where she's from, and I'm aggressively campaigning in the cities. Like, she's in trouble. She knows this. You know, I've been campaigning. I started my candidacy last March. I started a year early.
0: Right.
1: Because I wanted to deal with the 60 years of brainwashing that the Democrats have been doing to the black community for a very long time. Even, you know, since the NAACP was founded, which is a Marxist organization, they've been indoctrinating black people into believing that they're not Americans.
0: Absolutely.
1: And that, you know, and that's terrible. And that's something that I'm fighting back against. And one of the main things that I want to do is I want to create a mandatory federal funded job training program to get people who are on federal subsidized government programs back into the workforce. I want to bring pride, dignity, accountability, and responsibility back into the urban community, like Booker T. Washington, Frederick Douglass.
0: Yes.
1: And I want to inspire the youth to become entrepreneurs. I want them to get into the trades, be responsible citizens. And people might say, well, people are not going to vote for that. They're going to vote for the free handouts. I just want everybody to know only 30% of the cities are on government subsidies. 70% of the people that live in the urban communities go to work every day. And they come from different colors, different backgrounds. They just live in the city. It's just they're misinformed voters. These are the same people that vote Democrat, then complain about Democrat policies. But the Democrats have the luxury of blaming everything on President Trump and the Republican Party for their mess. Like right now in our state, they're running on affordability. When they just allowed over 200,000 illegals to currently reside in our state, we spent close to $2 billion on these illegals, giving them affordable housing, giving them health care at the expense of American taxpayers.
0: Jonathan DeBarros is his name, DeBarros, forcongress.com, .org. 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We're back after this.
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11: To really clear it out on all the major area roadways, some congestion on South 35E approaching West 7th because of the road work. And on the crosstown eastbound around Highway 100 to Valley View Road, some minor slowing. 494 looks good. 169 is clear. I'm Deb Snyder, and that's your latest total traffic.
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0: Have you really glad to have Jonathan DeBarros on? Make sure you go and follow him, DeBarrosForCongress.org. He's running for Congress, and it's F-O-R Congress, by the way. He's running for Congress out of the great state of Connecticut, and he's got a really good chance. It's a Democrat +3, which means you can turn that over in no time. Next hour, Cahill is going to be on to talk about the DSA, what they're trying to do to this country and elsewhere. Flock cameras and more. We'll put on the tinfoil hats for a little while. Plus, an update on what's going on in Colombia after that massive earthquake. A lot of people died there. Going to give you an update on that as well. Keep it here.
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20: A new demand in negotiations. I'm Lee Silicera, Fox News. President Trump says Iran should pay restitution for damages caused to Americans as a result of the conflict.
21: If there's damages to be paid, I think Iran should pay those damages.
20: The president's comments coming after Iran asked for compensation for U.S. airstrikes, and President Trump also suggested money go to families of Iranian protesters killed by the regime. The president also told reporters a major escalation by the U.S. remains on the table. The president signed an executive order that would overhaul vaccine schedules for children, which includes separating the measles, mumps, and rubella vaccine into separate shots. President Trump asked about the Senate leaving for August recess without passing the SAVE Act.
21: The voter ID, I think they should pass proof of citizenship, basically Save America, you know, Save America Act. I think that should be something that we should absolutely get.
20: Senate Majority Leader John Thune has said there were not enough votes to pass the measure. Democrats had argued it would make it harder for women and people of color to vote. Washington's governor expanding wildfire relief across the state.
22: Washington Governor Bob Ferguson detailing how his emergency proclamation will expand wildfire victims' access to aid, vital documents, health care, and housing.
23: My emergency proclamation prohibits landlords from evicting their tenants for hosting people and their pets who have been displaced by wildfires.
22: Extreme conditions fueling at least 21 large fires across the state.
23: This may be the worst fire season in Washington state history, and that's saying something.
22: Three infernos near Spokane have damaged or destroyed about 920 structures.
24: All told, over 700,000 acres have burned in Washington state, and we're only halfway through this fire season.
22: Dave Upthegrove, the state's public lands commissioner.
20: Fox's Kristen Goodwin. America is listening to Fox News.
25: 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Found Me Minnesota reminds families that help is available around the clock for people experiencing a mental health crisis.